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2: Fox News, I'm Tom Graham. The Trump administration halting a plan to create a $1.8 billion anti-weaponization fund, supporters say was aimed at compensating those over-prosecuted during the Biden era. Justice Department Acting Attorney General Todd Blanche.
3: The reasons for the fund, I think, remain as important as they were before, but we are not moving forward with the fund.
2: Democrats accused President Trump of attempting to create a slush fund for his supporters. A popular weight loss drug will soon be more accessible to Medicare patients.
4: GLP-1 weight loss drugs will be available for Medicare patients for $50 a month beginning July 1st. Centers for Medicare and Medicaid Services Administrator Dr. Mehmet Oz says the weight loss drugs prescribed by doctors can help lower downstream conditions connected to obesity.
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0: 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To ensure proper flag retirement, stop by Roland's Tire and Auto in Millington and drop your flag in our traveling flag box. And when you do, make sure you scan the QR code on top of the box for a chance to win a...
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0: 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I've been surfing here since I was a kid. Now, seeing my grandson out on the water, it means everything to me. Watching him and taking in the blue waves, the sea breeze, the blurry horizon.
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12: Rescheduled to July 24th. This announcement is a very good thing in that, we cannot allow lunatics to change our way of life or even its scheduling. I was asked to be there or speak by Wei Zhejiang, president of the White House Correspondents Association, and have accepted. I don't know whether or not I will give the same rather nasty statements, at least as it concerns certain people, but we will soon find out. In any event, it will be a hot ticket. Interesting Interestingly, the location will be the Waldorf Astoria on Pennsylvania Avenue, a building and ballroom that I built, President Donald J. Trump. So the correspondence dinner rescheduled for a Friday night in July. Trump man says he is going. I know this is like literally something that happened in the last hour, so I don't know what our TV relationship to this event is going to be. It might be a little more somber than the, you know, whole red carpet free-for-all we were doing last time before the freaking gunman ran in. So I don't have an answer on that right now, but we'll obviously keep you updated because you guys have the highest security clearance in the world. Chanley Painter, who is the Fox News backup anchor when I'm on the air, the woman who they went to at the last correspondence dinner when the shooting broke out, she is going to be with us in the very next hour to talk about this. And, of course, the path forward in places like California where we've got, you know, big elections happening tonight for governor and mayor. Unfortunately, we don't expect answers anytime soon. Because, you know, the people protecting democracy need a freaking week and a half to count the votes. I don't know, man.
13: That is balderdash and hogwash. And
12: A lot of people feel that way. But whether you're one of them or not, you are certainly welcome to stick around to the tippy top of the next hour. Because we're going on a comedy tour. And your host is Jill Biden, who's making the media rounds today, doing full clown stuff.
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21: Attack averted. I'm Lisa Lucera, Fox News. The U.S. military says it successfully defeated attempted attacks by Iran across the Middle East.
22: U.S. Central Command says Iran launched several ballistic missiles toward regional neighbors. However, all failed to hit their intended targets, explaining two Iranian missiles fired at Kuwait fell short or broke apart en route, and three missiles launched at Bahrain were immediately intercepted. U.S. forces also shot down three one-way attack drones launched by Iran towards civilian mariners that were rightfully transitioning regional waters. The agency goes on to say it conducted self-defense strikes on an Iranian military ground control station on Kashim Island, noting no U.S. personnel were harmed, and forces remain vigilant and ready to defend against unwarranted Iranian aggression during the ongoing ceasefire.
21: Fox's Kristen Goodwin. This comes as President Trump says talks with Iran continue. A handful of states holding primaries tonight. In California, people are casting votes for governor. matter? Well, there's a primary battle for mayor of Los Angeles.
0: Democratic incumbent Karen Bass is fighting to keep her job, pushing back on claims that California's largest city has deteriorated under her watch. She's locked in a tight race with former reality TV star Spencer Pratt, who has gained popularity and outraised Bass in a last-minute push.
21: Fox's Jonathan Hunt in New Jersey, where polls closed about an hour ago. Democrat Rebecca Bennett has won the Democratic primary in the 7th Congressional District. She'll face Republican Tom Kaine Jr. in November. Kaine has missed numerous House votes due to an undisclosed illness. He released a statement today saying he would be back to work soon. President Trump has tapped Federal Housing Finance Director Bill Pulte as the Acting Director of National Intelligence, replacing Tulsi Gabbard, who resigned last month after her husband's cancer diagnosis. 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
21: Kenya's president defends U.S. plans to build an Ebola quarantine center in the country after deadly protests.
23: Two people died yesterday at a protest against the U.S. proposed Ebola quarantine center that's due to be set up at a military base in Kenya. But Kenyan President William Ruto says it's part of a long-running relationship with Washington. The facility at Laikipia Air Base will host American citizens who've been exposed to the virus. The Democratic Republic of Congo and Uganda are battling the rare Bundibugyo strain of Ebola. The outbreak has so far killed 48 people and been declared an international public health emergency by the WHO. Jonathan Savage, Fox News.
21: A British couple jailed in Iran on allegations of spying has lost an appeal. Craig and Lindsay Foreman were detained in January 2025 while on an around-the-world motorcycle trip and sentenced in February to 10 years in prison. Britain's Foreign Office called the couple's imprisonment unjustified and appalling. The country has warned British Iranian citizens to not enter Iran because the country has a history of detaining foreigners. President Trump says he's accepted the invitation from White House Correspondents Association President Weijia Jiang to attend the rescheduled White House Correspondents Dinner July 24th at the Waldorf Astoria.
24: Jiang wrote to members, "When gunfire interrupted this year's event, it further clarified the WHCA's mission to advocate for the freedoms that are protected in the First Amendment. We will not allow an act of violence to have the last word." Now, this new venue holds considerably fewer seated guests than the Hilton, so the redo dinner is going to be a lot more intimate than our regular annual event.
21: Fox's Jackie Heinrich at the White House. The dinner came to an abrupt end in April after a man later identified as Cole Allen opened fire outside the ballroom. He's been charged with one count of attempting to assassinate the president and other offenses. I'm Lee Silicera. This is Fox News.
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0: If you have an infection or active swelling in or around your eye, Izervay can cause eye infection, retinal detachment, or increased risk of wet AMD. 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
4: Have you ever felt like the weight of the world rested on your shoulders? This was an overwhelming burden one soldier would learn to bear. Russia, 1983. Stanislav Petrov was the duty officer at one of the Soviet Union's missile detection facilities, when on September 26th, his monitors detected what appeared to be five U.S. missiles heading towards his homeland. With little time to act, Petrov faced a crucial choice of whether to report the possible threat to his superiors, who in turn would launch a counterattack that would lead to all-out nuclear war. In the end, Petrov would treat the readings as a false alarm, which was later proven true after it was determined that satellites had mistaken the reflection of the sun off of clouds for attacking missiles. While initially reprimanded by his superiors, Petrov would later gain international recognition for his decision that veritably saved the world. And yet, he would humbly brush aside such praise, eventually leaving the military to care for his ailing wife and live as a simple farmer before ultimately passing away in 2017 at the age of 77. How might we, like Stanislav Petrov, be instruments of peace in a world threatened by destruction for more than just nuclear weapons?
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5: A better life with Dr. Sanjay Gupta.
6: Did you know that almost half the vegetables and more than three quarters of the fruit that we eat in this country come from just one state, California? Yeah, it's true. And according to a new report by the Environmental Working Group, a health advocacy organization, a lot of this produce is tainted with PFAS, which are sometimes referred to as forever chemicals. Why? Well, the EPA says pesticides keep America's food supply safe, abundant, and affordable. And of course, these chemicals are used in every state, not just California. Now, if you are worried, though, about how much you're consuming, the best thing to do is to buy organic produce, if and when you can. Organic or not, you should rinse all fruits and vegetables under running water. Don't use any soap. And as one epidemiologist told us, use a brush on sturdier items like carrots, potatoes, and cucumbers. I'm Dr. Sanjay Gupta, helping you live a better life.
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0: One area perhaps I didn't expect is diet advice. A new study out of Turkey found that chatbots are recommending to teen boys and girls that they restrict their daily calories to dangerously low levels and eat a balance of nutrients that are kind of out of whack. Remember, teenagers are growing, one pediatrician told us. If they aren't getting enough nutrition, it can really stunt their growth on a number of levels. And in extreme cases, it can lead to significant health consequences. Large language models, LLMs, they are designed to agree with you. So if you're looking to lose weight, they're going to push you pretty hard in that direction. They also sometimes don't know how to tell the difference between good information and bad information. And you know who does? Your doctor. I'm Dr. Sanjay Gupta, helping you live a better life.
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3: How far would you be willing to travel to help a friend in need? The greatest courage is often found in reluctant heroes. New York, 1940. American Olympic bobsledder Billy Fisk is prompted to help his allies across the pond as the German Luftwaffe looms over England. However, since the U.S. was still neutral at this point of the Second World War, Fisk was forced to lie about his nationality in order to enlist in the Royal Air Force. Surprisingly, though he had never flown before, Fisk proved to be a natural fighter pilot and participated in his first sorties less than a week after training. His aviation career, though, would be short-lived, as on August 16th, Fisk's fuel tank was shot by an enemy dive bomber over the English Channel. However, instead of bailing out of his plane, which was desperately needed to help in the war effort, Fisk skillfully glided it back to his airfield. Tragically, though his plane would be repaired, Fisk would succumb to his injuries the following day, earning him the distinction of being the first American citizen fighter pilot to be killed in action during World War II. And though he confessed his reasons for serving to be unheroic, the inscription on his memorial plaque would go on to read, "An American citizen who died, that England might live."
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7: All right, so we had a little bit of a technical glitch today. This morning, we were supposed to send out the barbecue rib recipe, and everything was according to plan. Here's what happened. Too many people signed up for the ribs recipe, and the system crashed. So we had to call in tech support. We finally got it fixed. And Alex was able to send it out at some point in the afternoon. So we apologize. Some people got a couple of I think it came in three or four different texts because it was so it wasn't long, but it was only so long and so many texts. So I think it was three or four. Some got a couple texts. Some didn't get any. Some got two or three. So we apologize. But we finally got the system upgraded and solved. But good problem to have. The system broke. So many people are getting the rib recipe. So that was really good. We're going to keep doing this. We had such fun doing it, and so many people enjoyed it. And so we're going to ask guests if they've got recipes or, coupons, gift certificates, things like that. We'll be able to text out all that type of stuff. So all you have to do is to be part of the show and to be on our list, on our text list, all you have to do is text your name and number to 1-844-2-McGraw, 1-844-262-4729. Alex of the system will send you back a link. You follow the link, and then you are part of the show. You'll get our daily rundown each and every night. And, of course, from time to time, where we've got things from the National Park or chefs come in and got recipes and things like that, we will pass all those things on to you guys as being a part of the show. So that's how that works. That's a pretty good deal. Stay right there, because next segment we're going to talk to a professor, a lawyer from Washington, D.C. Florida is the first state in the nation to sue OpenAI. And the argument is that they are causing damage to young children. There was a case where the victims of a shooting, the victims' families of a shooting, are suing OpenAI. But this is where a state, like the state went after the cigarettes, the tobaccos, right? Florida's going after OpenAI, saying, guess what, you people? You are detriment to society. So we'll talk about that coming up. And then next hour, it's National Park Day. It's in honor of the 250th anniversary. We every other week, we check in with a national park. And this week's national park is the national park dedicated to the first ladies. I had no idea. We're going to find out together. So that's America at Night tonight. Thanks for staying up with us. We're back in a moment. Stay right there.

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3: Fox News, I'm Ted Linder. The Supreme Court's going to allow Alabama to use a congressional map favoring Republicans in this year's elections. The decision blocks a lower court ruling that said the redistricting plan intentionally discriminates against black people. The justices granted the state's emergency appeal to use a map it adopted 3 years ago that has a majority black population in just one of its seven congressional districts. The White House Correspondents Association has rescheduled its annual dinner for July 24th. This after April's shooting targeting President Trump. Fox's Jackie Heinrich reports it'll be held at the Waldorf Astoria in Washington.
4: It'll be considerably smaller than our regular venue. It was just the simplest choice to throw something together in 5 weeks' time that usually takes us a year.
3: The suspected shooter has been charged with trying to assassinate the president. 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
5: What risks would you be willing to take to tell a compelling story? Little did one woman know that her answer to this question would forever transform the shape of journalism. New York, 1887. 23-year-old journalist Nellie Bly is tasked with a harrowing assignment to investigate the living conditions of a mental institute on an island in the East River. To do so, Bly heroically posed as a patient in order to experience and report on such matters firsthand, which would lead to the publication of an exposé that prompted governments to push for greater reforms in funding for mental health care. However, Bly would continue to challenge her boundaries as a journalist, as just 2 years later, she would embark on an ambitious solo trip around the world in order to beat the fictional record in Jules Verne's novel Around the World in 80 Days, which she would inevitably complete in just 72 days, further cementing her status as a female pioneer in the male-dominated field. Nellie Bly would go on to become the first female combat journalist during World War I, before tragically passing away from pneumonia at the age of 57, in 1922. And yet, she is forever remembered as a foundress of investigative journalism, whose impact continues to inspire the countless women who follow in her footsteps.
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4: This is a Fox News alert. I'm Sue Guzman. Polls are closed in California, where primary voters are choosing a mayor and who will move forward in the race for governor. In Iowa tonight, Republican Congresswoman Ashley Hinson has won her party's nomination for U.S. Senate.
5: Full speed, no hesitation, no holding back. But it has been such an honor to visit with supporters of all 99 counties in this state. I can tell you, guess what? I have been to all of them.
4: State lawmaker Josh Turek won on the Democratic side. The seat's being vacated by Republican Senator Joni Ernst. Florida inmate put to death 3 decades after killing a baby.
6: Andrew Richard Lucard was executed for the 1997 killing of his girlfriend's infant daughter, Gabrielle Henshaw. After murdering the 5-month-old, he threw the body into a pond.
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8: What risks would you be willing to take to tell a compelling story? Little did one woman know that her answer to this question would forever transform the shape of journalism. New York, 1887. 23-year-old journalist Nellie Bly is tasked with a harrowing assignment to investigate the living conditions of a mental institute on an island in the East River. To do so, Bly heroically posed as a patient in order to experience and report on such matters firsthand, which would lead to the publication of an exposé that prompted governments to push for greater reforms in funding for mental health care. However, Bly would continue to challenge her boundaries as a journalist, as just 2 years later, she would embark on an ambitious solo trip around the world in order to beat the fictional record in Jules Verne's novel, Around the World in 80 Days, which she would inevitably complete in just 72 days, further cementing her status as a female pioneer in the male-dominated field. Nellie Bly would go on to become the first female combat journalist during World War I, before tragically passing away from pneumonia at the age of 57, in 1922. And yet, she is forever remembered as a foundress of investigative journalism, whose impact continues to inspire the countless women who follow in her footsteps.
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8: Can weapons of war be turned into instruments of peace? This was an intriguing contradiction. One man sought to reconcile. Japan, 1942. Martial artist Morihei Ueshiba had gained renown as an invincible warrior amongst the soldiers he helped to train. However, he began to feel a strange dissatisfaction and hatred for conflict. And although he would never forsake his training, Ueshiba sought to find a way to use his skills to unite rather than divide. It was during the worst fighting of World War II that Ueshiba experienced a vision, during which he concluded that the real way of a warrior is the art of peace. Armed with this revelation, Ueshiba dedicated himself to creating a new martial art that one could use to protect themselves without injuring an opponent. And it was after constant refinement that he would give his new system a name, Aikido, which translates to the way of unifying energy, as the techniques he created would allow one to blend with an attacker rather than crush or destroy them. Morihei Ueshiba would continue to promote his art of peace until ultimately passing away in 1969. And yet, there are over 2 million Aikido practitioners worldwide that aim to keep his unique spirit of unity alive.
7: Search Daily Deviation at Newstalk989.com for more with Producer Max.
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9: Have you ever felt like the weight of the world rested on your shoulders? This was an overwhelming burden one soldier would learn to bear. Russia, 1983. Stanislav Petrov was the duty officer at one of the Soviet Union's missile detection facilities, when on September 26th, his monitors detected what appeared to be five U.S. missiles heading towards his homeland. With little time to act, Petrov faced a crucial choice of whether to report the possible threat to his superiors, who in turn would launch a counterattack that would lead to all-out nuclear war. In the end, Petrov would treat the readings as a false alarm, which was later proven true after it was determined that satellites had mistaken the reflection of the sun off of clouds for attacking missiles. While initially reprimanded by his superiors, Petrov would later gain international recognition for his decision that veritably saved the world. And yet, he would humbly brush aside such praise, eventually leaving the military to care for his ailing wife and live as a simple farmer before ultimately passing away in 2017 at the age of 77. How might we, like Stanislav Petrov, be instruments of peace in a world threatened by destruction from more than just nuclear weapons?
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0: It's Lynn Neal. They call me Real Deal. 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Lee Milliken Hubble will bring NHRA news from Buds Creek, Maryland, plus other racing news. And in the studio with a former dirt track racer and the owner of Allen's Automotive in Memphis, Mr. Alan Van Landingham. That's the Real Deal Race Report, Saturday mornings at 10, Sundays at 11, right here on News Talk 98.9.
1: This is a Fox News alert. I'm Sue Guzman. Ballot counting underway in six states where primaries were held Tuesday, including California. Congresswoman Ashley Hinton has won the Republican nomination for Senate in Iowa, slamming her opponent, Democratic State Representative Josh Turek.
2: He would mean more taxes, fewer jobs, higher prices, less certainty.
1: Senate seat currently held by Republican Joni Ernst, who's retiring. Trump-backed Republican Randy Feenstra lost a five-way Iowa race for governor. In New Mexico, Democrat Deb Haaland and Republican Gregory Hull won Tuesday's New Mexico primary and advanced to the November election. And in New Jersey, incumbent Democrat Senator Cory Booker will face Justin Murphy, who won the New Jersey Republican Senate primary. America's listening to Fox News.

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5: Do you think you could survive with part of your brain missing? This was a puzzling phenomenon one man was capable of living with. Vermont, 1848. 25-year-old foreman Phineas Gage was tamping down explosives with an iron rod when suddenly the powder detonated and shot the instrument through his skull, damaging the front left portion of his brain. Miraculously, not only did Gage survive the accident, but his intellectual functions remained intact and was able to leave his home after just a month of recuperation, as the damaged portion of his brain had adapted and regenerated after the injury. And although he was unable to return to his previous profession, Gage found employment as a stagecoach driver in Chile before returning to his mother's home in San Francisco, where he would ultimately pass away 12 years after his accident in 1860. Remarkably, the subsequent research into Gage's survival by contemporary and future scientists would lead to the creation of an entirely new field of medicine, earning Gage the title of the man who began neuroscience, as his story clearly showed that the brain was far more complex than previously believed. How might we, like Phineas Gage, inspire others by allowing our scars and pains to be transformed into instruments of healing and change?
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2: News, I'm Ted Lindner. Los Angeles Mayor Karen Bass has advanced to a November runoff election in her bid for a second term. More than a dozen candidates facing off in an all-party primary in the mayor's race. Since no candidates on track to earn more than 50% of the vote, the top two finishers move on to a runoff this fall. Currently in second place is Republican former reality TV star Spencer Pratt. In Iowa, Republican Congresswoman Ashley Hinson has won her party's nomination for U.S. Senate. She says opponent State Representative Josh Turek has his priorities wrong.
3: He would mean more taxes, fewer jobs, higher prices, less certainty. He puts illegals before Americans, before Iowans, criminals before victims.
2: President Trump endorsed Hinson. Turek defeated Democrat State Senator Zach Walls in the primary. America's listening to Fox News.

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1: How would you feel if you broke a world record without others noticing? This was a discouraging truth one pioneer would learn to overcome. August 1911. Journalist and aviator Harriet Quimby endeavors to become the first woman in the U.S. to earn her pilot's license after falling in love with this novel invention. Upon completing her certification, she began to participate in exhibitions, earning the acclaim of others who were drawn by her pageantry. However, she set her sights across the pond to attempt a grander feat. To cross the English Channel in her signature monoplane. The following year, Quimby arrived in Dover to begin her fog-covered flight, armed with only a compass to guide her. At last, on April 16th, 1912, Harriet Quimby reached the shores of France in less than an hour, becoming the first woman to cross the English Channel by plane. Her historic feat, however, would be largely forgotten, as the RMS Titanic had sunk the day prior. Nevertheless, Quimby continued her career until tragically passing away 3 months later in an aviation accident over Boston Harbor. History is often slow to validate success. How might we persevere in our own endeavors? No matter how soon or later we'll be acclaimed.
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0: 1943, after which he prepared an exhaustive report for Allied forces, which was tragically ignored and regarded as too horrifying to be true. Furthermore, even after the Nazi occupation, Pilecki faced further imprisonment by the Polish communist regime, who would unjustly execute him after a sham trial in 1948. However, Witold Pilecki would gain the recognition he deserved when his true story was released after the fall of communism, earning him the acclaim of his fellow countrymen, who forever remember him as a symbol of selfless patriotism.
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2: This is a Fox News alert. I'm Ted Lindner. Los Angeles Mayor Karen Bass has advanced to a November runoff in her bid for a second term. More than a dozen candidates facing off in an all-party primary in the mayor's race. Since no candidates on track to earn more than 50% of the vote, the top two finishers move on to a runoff. Currently in second place, Republican former reality TV star Spencer Pratt. In Iowa, Republican Congresswoman Ashley Hinson has won her party's nomination for U.S. Senate. She talked about her opponent, State Representative Josh Turek.
3: He would mean more taxes, fewer jobs, higher prices, less certainty. He puts illegals before Americans, before Iowans, criminals before victims.
2: Turek defeated Democrat State Senator Zach Walls in the primary. In New Jersey, Justin Murphy won the Republican Party's nomination for Senate. He'll take on Democrat Cory Booker. America's listening to Fox News.

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2: Hiring slipped in April by more than 400,000 jobs from March. Victoria's Secret shares spiked more than 47% yesterday after strong earnings and an increased sales outlook. CNBC Mad Money host Jim Cramer with CNBC's Carl Quintanilla couldn't help but note Victoria's Secret changed its ticker symbol. And investors appear to really like that.
3: New symbol this one has is
4: very sexy.
3: VSXY.
4: Yes.
3: Why?
4: Victoria's Secret.
3: I don't know if you knew they changed the symbol there.
5: I did.
3: And VSXY is just, it turns out that was maybe the trick.
4: They did raise the guidance.
2: 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And tonight, the NBA finals begin for the Spurs and Knicks.
6: A check of business news and sports with CNBC's Jessica Ettinger. It's 24 after. When we continue on America in the Morning, two embattled Senate candidates took their campaigns to Capitol Hill after these messages.
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16: How would you feel if you broke a world record without others noticing? This was a discouraging truth one pioneer would learn to overcome. August 1911. Journalist and aviator Harriet Quimby endeavors to become the first woman in the U.S. to earn her pilot's license after falling in love with this novel invention. Upon completing her certification, she began to participate in exhibitions, earning the acclaim of others who were drawn by her pageantry. However, she set her sights across the pond to attempt a grander feat. To cross the English Channel in her signature monoplane. The following year, Quimby arrived in Dover to begin her fog-covered flight, armed with only a compass to guide her. At last, on April 16th, 1912, Harriet Quimby reached the shores of France in less than an hour, becoming the first woman to cross the English Channel by plane. Her historic feat, however, would be largely forgotten, as the RMS Titanic had sunk the day prior. Nevertheless, Quimby continued her career until tragically

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8: Have you ever felt like the weight of the world rested on your shoulders? This was an overwhelming burden one soldier would learn to bear. Russia, 1983. Stanislav Petrov was the duty officer at one of the Soviet Union's missile detection facilities, when on September 26th, his monitors detected what appeared to be five U.S. missiles heading towards his homeland. With little time to act, Petrov faced a crucial choice of whether to report the possible threat to his superiors, who in turn would launch a counterattack that would lead to all-out nuclear war. In the end, Petrov would treat the readings as a false alarm, which was later proven true after it was determined that satellites had mistaken the reflection of the sun off of clouds for attacking missiles. While initially reprimanded by his superiors, Petrov would later gain international recognition for his decision that veritably saved the world. And yet, he would humbly brush aside such praise, eventually leaving the military to care for his ailing wife and live as a simple farmer before ultimately passing away in 2017 at the age of 77. How might we, like Stanislav Petrov, be instruments of peace in a world threatened by destruction for more than just nuclear weapons?
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11: Good morning. It's Wednesday, June 3rd. I'm Ted Linder. This is the Fox News Rundown. California, one of six states holding primaries Tuesday. Incoming L.A. Mayor Karen Bass advancing to a November runoff after failing to capture 51% of the votes needed to win outright. She could face Republican reality TV star Spencer Pratt, whose house burned in the Palisades fire. Iowa State Representative Josh Turek won Tuesday's Democrat primary for U.S. Senate and will next try to flip the seat currently held by GOP Senator Joni Ernst, who's retiring. Congresswoman Ashley Hinson, endorsed by President Trump, secured the GOP's nomination for Senate. I'm Ted Lindner on the Fox News Rundown.
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12: Hey, I'm Chris VanVleet. 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
12: What's the boldest idea you've ever had? Sometimes, all it takes to bring people together is a single dream. Canada, 1977. Teenage athlete Terry Fox is diagnosed with a form of cancer that necessitated the amputation of his right leg. Nevertheless, Fox was grateful for the care he was given and sought to raise awareness about the importance of cancer research. And so, he proposed a bold idea, a solo run across the country, during which he sought to raise $24 million, or $1 per Canadian citizen at the time. Armed with a prosthetic running leg, Fox began his Marathon of Hope in 1980 at the tip of the Canadian East Coast. From there, he continued to run 26 miles per day, during which he was encouraged by fans of his noble cause. Unfortunately, after 143 days and 3,339 miles, Fox was forced to quit his run after his cancer had returned and spread to his lungs, which would lead to his untimely death at the age of 22 in 1981. However, not only has Terry Fox become a national hero, but more than $900 million have since been donated in his name toward the cause for a cure he gave his life for.
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14: This is a Fox News alert. I'm Sue Guzman. Los Angeles Mayor Karen Bass advancing to a November runoff as she seeks a second term. She could be facing a runoff against Republican Spencer Pratt.
15: I hope she's ready, you know, because I literally could not be more excited.
14: In the California governor's race, Steve Hilton currently leading the vote count.
16: Hundreds of years, people have come to California to follow their dreams. But now they're leaving. Well, that's what we're going to turn around. We are going to make California the best place in the world to start and run a business, to start and raise a family. This is the place.
14: General election set for November 3rd. U.S. forces launching fresh self-defense strikes on Iran after thwarting new attacks. President Trump says the peace talks have been going on. 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

0: the Fox News Rundown. 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
1: Game one of the Stanley Cup Final taking place Tuesday between the Vegas Golden Knights and the Carolina Hurricanes. A back-and-forth contest for most of the game, but Vegas came out on top. Tomas Hertl scoring the game-winning goal late in the third period as the Golden Knights win it 5-4 to take game one of the series. And the Dallas Stars announcing Tuesday that they are leaving downtown Dallas to build a new arena in Plano, Texas. The announcement follows a similar one made by the Dallas Mavericks on Monday, who announced that they are building a new arena in North Dallas. That's your sports on the Fox News Rundown. Tony Genualdo, Fox News.
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3: Now, Abdul Carter, because he is just another in a long line of racist, dumb NFL players, had nothing to say when his coach did a whole press conference, John Harbaugh, about his whole family meeting with Donald Trump. That's the coach. He had nothing to say when stud running back Saquon Barkley, African-American, stood next to President Trump after a round of golf with President Trump. One of the things that's great about our show is we treat everybody the same. If you're great, black, white, great, we talk about it. 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
7: Billionaire Jeff Bezos just detonated a financial hand grenade in the middle of America's tax debate. The Amazon founder recently suggested that the bottom half of American earners should pay zero in federal income tax. Not lower taxes, not a temporary rebate, zero. And whether you love billionaires or hate them, you have to admit something uncomfortable about Bezos's proposal. A whole lot of Americans heard that idea and thought, honestly, why am I paying taxes at all? That's because the middle class feels financially exhausted. Housing costs exploded. College costs exploded. Groceries somehow cost more than a car payment did 20 years ago. Meanwhile, millions of Americans feel like they're running on a treadmill set to 11 while Washington keeps telling them to sprint faster. Bezos pointed out that the bottom half of earners contribute only a tiny fraction of the total federal income tax revenue compared to top earners. Here's the part nobody wants to say out loud. Many lower income Americans already effectively pay little or no federal income tax after deductions and credits. So what Bezos is really proposing just isn't a tax cut. It's a psychological reset for America. He's saying, what if work actually paid again? That's political dynamite. Imagine a nurse making $75,000 a year, suddenly keeping several thousand extra dollars every year. That's daycare money. But here's where the conversation gets dangerous. And what really concerns me is paying more than my fair share already. Because somebody still has to pay for the government. Social Security, Medicare, defense. Washington spends money like silly teenagers with their parents' credit card. So if half the country stops paying federal income taxes, then one of three things happens. One, the wealthy pay dramatically more. Check. The government cuts spending dramatically. Not likely. Or America borrows and prints even more money. Check. People don't mind paying taxes when they believe the system is fair. They revolt emotionally when they feel the rules are rigged. And that's exactly where we are right now. This debate also exposes something even bigger. America may be slowly shifting from an income tax society towards a consumption tax society. That's why ideas like national sales taxes, VAT taxes, luxury taxes, and consumption-based taxation are suddenly gaining traction in both political parties. Because if AI, automation, and globalization continue reshaping work, taxing labor may become harder and harder politically. But before Americans start chanting zero taxes, they should ask one critical question. Do you want a Scandinavian-style taxes with Scandinavian-style benefits? Or do you want American-style taxes with American-style freedom? Because eventually, math always wins. Personally, I'm a capitalist, and I'm not ready to give that up anytime soon. Jeff Bezos may have started the conversation, but the real fight is not about billionaires versus workers. It's about whether America still knows how to pay for the country you want to become over the next 250 years.
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14: Can weapons of war be turned into instruments of peace? This was an intriguing contradiction one man sought to reconcile. Japan, 1942. Martial artist Morihei Ueshiba had gained renown as an invincible warrior amongst the soldiers he helped to train. However, he began to feel a strange dissatisfaction and hatred for conflict. And although he would never forsake his training, Ueshiba sought to find a way to use his skills to unite rather than divide. It was during the worst fighting of World War II that Ueshiba experienced a vision, during which he concluded that the real way of a warrior is the art of peace. Armed with this revelation, Ueshiba dedicated himself to creating a new martial art that one could use to protect themselves without injuring an opponent. And it was after constant refinement that he would give his new system a name, Aikido, which translates to the way of unifying energy, as the techniques he created would allow one to blend with an attacker rather than crush or destroy them. Morihei Ueshiba would continue to promote his art of peace until ultimately passing away in 1969. And yet, there are over 2 million Aikido practitioners worldwide that aim to keep his unique spirit of unity alive.
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16: Situation is rapidly evolving. I'm Dave Anthony, Fox News. As President Trump just told the New York Post's Pod Force One podcast, adding it will be very good as talks continue trying to work out a deal to end the conflict. The president also says Iran's supreme leader is involved.
17: He is giving approval.
16: And he says the two of them will likely meet at some point.
17: We seem to be getting along quite well.
16: This is the U.S. and Iran skirmish again.
18: Overnight, Iran attacked both Kuwait and Bahrain with drones and missiles. We know several people were injured and significant damage was caused to Kuwait's international airport. CENTCOM released a statement saying that an additional wave of Iranian drones attempting to attack U.S. forces in Kuwait failed to impact intended targets tonight. U.S. Central Command Air Defenses successfully downed multiple drones and ensured no American personnel or assets were harmed. The Iranian attacks were in response to U.S. strikes that targeted Keshem Island in the Persian Gulf.
16: Fox's Trey Yingston, Tel Aviv. Now to California's primaries.
19: Everyone can see we're going in the wrong direction. We can offer Californians a new direction.
16: Republican Steve Hilton is in the lead in the race for governor. As the votes keep being counted, Democrat Javier Becerra is in second place.
20: There are powerful forces aligned to darken our light.
16: The top two in the voting will face off in November. In Los Angeles, Mayor Karen Bass has advanced to the November election.
21: We want to bring change to our city. And that's what we've been doing, and that's what we're going to continue to do.
16: They are still counting the votes, but reality star Spencer Pratt is strongly in second place. The top two will advance.
22: I was going to be happy if I wasn't moving forward because I would have known God didn't want me to be the mayor. And but now I feel very confident that I'm going to continue to work hard.
16: There were primaries in five other states, including Iowa, where Republican Ashley Hinson and Democrat Josh Turek both won. They'll face off in November. The winner replaces retiring GOP Iowa Senator Joni Ernst. 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
24: The Mitch Wright Plumbing, Heating, and Air News Desk. Here's what you need to know.
25: Watch into Cone Zone as we start things off. Paving in the right lanes, 40 eastbound towards Chelsea Ave. That's exit 2. Got Front Street still closed for that broken water main between Jefferson Ave and Poplar Avenue. Right lane block, Kingsley Road heading eastbound at White Station Road. Everything else working well. Live at the traffic center, I'm Peter Seco.
26: Here's your forecast from News Channel 3. Comfortably cool this morning, sunny and mild this afternoon. Look for a high in the mid-80s. Mid-60s tonight with southerly winds and warmer weather for the rest of the week. I'm News Channel 3 weather expert Todd Demers.
27: There you go, 603, 68 now here at Memphis Morning News. Well, you made it. Wednesday, June 3rd has arrived, shall we?
24: The most trusted for morning news, traffic, weather, and commentary. Here's Ditch and Tim with five things. First thing.
28: Roll them. Number one.
29: As the Smothers Brothers used to say, do you want me to take it or do you want to take it?
27: Take it.
29: All right, I will certainly take it. Good morning, everybody. And four have been charged with murder in a West Memphis shooting that occurred on Sunday morning, minutes after 1 a.m. According to News Channel 3, officers responded to a shooting at a BP gas station in West Memphis. When police arrived, there was a man unresponsive near the entrance of the gas station suffering from multiple gunshot wounds. Listen to this, folks. The victim was pronounced dead on the scene, a 22-year-old. After investigating, four suspects were identified and charged with homicide, murder first degree, terroristic act, and aggravated assault. The ages of the perpetrators that have been taken into custody, those accused, 22, 20, 18, and 21, all with these heavy charges. Wonder if it was worth it to them.
30: Number two.
27: Well, the Grizzlies have announced that they're going to host a 2026 NBA draft party at the FedEx Forum. It'll be hosted by the Grizzlies. It'll be free. Obviously, if they open concession stands, which I'm sure they will, though that stuff is not free. But the doors will open at 6 on June 23rd. And there will be draft coverage on the big screen starting at 7. The Grizzlies, just a reminder, hold 3-16 in the overall selections in round number one. Now, this isn't a draft party for the entire draft. I think it's just for the first round of the first night. And the draft is hosted in Brooklyn, New York this year.
29: Okay.
30: Number three.
29: A state senator in Mississippi is proposing some bills outlining punishment for school employees arrested for sexual misconduct, including chemical castration. State Senator Michael McClendon out of Hernando said yesterday he's going to introduce the School Predator Accountability Act. This comes after several high-profile arrests of coaches, teachers, and other school employees in DeSoto County. The act would create a statewide database of school employees who lose their license or were terminated for misconduct, as well as create protections and punishments for those that have broken the trust of the families of DeSoto County.
1: Number four.
27: It's back. Bed Bath & Beyond returns. At least one store in Germantown is... I thought the whole thing went belly up, but there is a revitalization of Bed Bath & Beyond, and Germantown is getting one of those locations, bringing it back.
29: Can I still use my 20% off postcard?
27: That's a good question. I'm not sure. And the way it's going to work, apparently the parent company also operates the Container Store. So they're marrying the Container Store and Bed Bath & Beyond, at least at this location. And, you know, for those of you who have been in that shopping center, you know what a parking nightmare it is. You've got Trader Joe's, you've got the Barnes & Noble bookstore, you've got the Container Store now / Bed Bath & Beyond, and all the other little tertiary small shops. There's no parking as it is. You got to park down the street and ride the bus.
1: Number five.
29: And an Ole Miss running back is going to be a cover star. That's right. Running back Kewon Lacy is going to be one of the cover athletes for EA Sports College Football 27. He was an absolute stud last year as he led the country in carries last year. He had 306 carries. He was third in the country in rushing yards with 1,567. And, oh, by the way, he set a single-season record with 24 rushing touchdowns for the Rebels last year, but he will be on the EA Sports College Football 27 cover coming to a video game store near you in the very near future.
27: So there it is. Five things. First thing, getting us started this morning on Memphis Morning News, 6:08. Let's go.
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27: Oh, yeah. Plenty to talk about today, and we will try to get to all of it. A reminder for our early audience. When Roland's Tire and Auto opens up this morning at, I think, 8:30 maybe, when the Roland family shows up, drop off your torn, tattered, or faded flag at the drop at the traveling flag box, as we call it. It's at Roland's Tire and Auto. And while you're there, you can scan the QR code on the top door of the box. That'll automatically enter you to win a big, beautiful American flag. Made in the USA, baby.
29: Yeah, that's right.
27: Got them right out of Tennessee. I think Columbia, Tennessee is where they're coming from.
29: Oh, wonderful. Okay. All right. Yeah, that's an easy location. It's 4998 Navy Road. His family tire shop is easy to find. And I know that folks, in fact, Mac on our Rich Powder Coating text line, I think, said he was going to drop off one for the store there. So, double your pleasure, though. Scan that QR code on the top of the box, and you have a chance to get that flag, too. So thanks so much to Roland Tire and for everybody that participates in that. Even if you're putting something in the box to retire that flag, you're doing the right thing in honoring the flag, and that's cool with us.
27: Yeah, absolutely. So yesterday there was a primary, actually not just in California, but in a bunch of states.
2: California relies so much on mail-in ballots, which slows down the vote counting process. But Pratt is optimistic he can stay ahead of Rahman to clinch the second spot in the runoff.
3: Meantime, the California gubernatorial race remains too close to call. Democrats Javier Becerra and Tom Steyer and Republican Steve Hilton appear to be leading the pack. The top two vote-getters will move on to the general election, regardless of their party. In Iowa, Democrat Josh Turek and Republican Ashley Hinson will face each other in the race to replace retiring Senator Joni Ernst. Democrats are hoping to flip this seat. And in New Jersey's 12th congressional district, Adam Hamowy won the Democratic primary.
27: So Steve Hilton running for governor in California, as of this morning, I think the LA Times, they've got him ahead pretty significantly in that with Becerra and Steyer. So he's going to end up being, I think, probably one of the candidates. No question about it, right?
29: So it looks like at the top of the ticket, yeah, it'll be a Republican against a Democrat. Same case in the LA Well, in the LA mayor's words, well, I guess it depends on how many SUVs full of ballots Steyer still has to deliver over the next week or so. And then we'll find out. But congratulations to Spencer Pratt. He has run a campaign strong enough to get into that runoff. The question then becomes, you know, all those other people that voted for others, where will they vote? Who will they vote for come November? And this gives Spencer Pratt, who already has momentum in his favor, now a few extra months to really just drop the hammer politically on Karen Bass. And more influential people seem to be coming out in favor of Pratt.
27: Yeah. You know, you I guess you hope that the momentum continues and that he doesn't peter out. Like, the momentum is, I think, in his favor right now, and he just has to continue to hammer that message and be as this. The thing about Pratt is his campaign is very creative in how they're getting the message out. And a lot of it's just very common sense stuff. I think it's the same thing with Steve Hilton. Steve Hilton's talking about, you know, no state taxes for anybody who earns under $100,000 and lowering the car registration fees. Those were just ridiculous. I think when I was living in Southern California, I think it was almost a $600 tab that I had to pay to register a Tahoe. And I don't remember because it was out of state. I had to get the title transferred. So there was more to it than just, but still, it's just that's just the cost of registering the tags.
29: Whew.
27: I mean, Wanda would have a heyday out there.
29: Yeah, I think so.
27: If she doesn't forget to collect the money. Remember, that's what she was doing here. She, for a period there, when they raised the wheel tax, she forgot to put it in the system.
29: Wasn't it for like, it was for at least 90 or 120 yeah, days or more, right?
27: Long enough that put the budget for the county in a real hole.
29: Yeah, it's like, hey, wait, wheel tax. Y'all were serious about that? Y'all wanted me to collect that? I thought y'all were kidding.
27: Yeah, I heard something about it. And then there was this.
4: The attack on the Kuwait airport passenger building came as part of back-and-forth attacks between the United States and Iran. The U.S. had fired a missile into the engine room of an oil tanker trying to breach the American blockade and targeted an Iranian military station on Keshem Island in the Strait of Hormuz. Iran says it went after the U.S. Navy's 5th Fleet headquarters in Bahrain, where told those missiles were intercepted. Meanwhile, two Iranian news agencies report mediated peace negotiations have been paused, claims described by President Trump as false and erroneous. Jonathan Savage, Fox News.
27: Yeah, again, I'm kind of at the point with what's going on with the United States and Iran as like, yeah, you know, it's back and forth. I trust what Trump is saying and what's happening with the administration and what they, you know, are reporting. I could care at this point less about what the Iranians are saying because, A, you don't know who it's coming from. You don't know if it's true. It's all just a big old smelly pile of BS from Iran.
29: Yeah. What do you think for those Americans that maybe are starting to feel news fatigue about Iran? Do you think it would change the minds of many, and maybe even for yourself, if we just dropped calling it a ceasefire? Because it's not a ceasefire. Both sides are still firing off weapons. It's not a ceasefire. If we stopped calling it a ceasefire, would that change the narrative just a little bit? Because we keep talking about this tenuous ceasefire. A tenuous ceasefire is on the threat or the verge of firing weapons. Everybody's still firing stuff. I mean, Trump had to have a heated call with Netanyahu to stop Netanyahu from going in elsewhere. Although to be, you know, technical, you know, I don't think where Netanyahu was going to take his troops was part of the ceasefire. But still, it's like calling a Granny Smith apple a red delicious apple. It's not a red delicious apple. It's a Granny Smith apple. This is not a ceasefire.
27: Well, the apple analogy cracked me up. And Trump even said, I think in one of his posts the other day, that maybe it's time to stop talking so much about it and just go silent for a while. I think it was Trump that said that.
29: Yeah, I'm not.
27: I'm getting to the point where fatigue is probably a good. It's just do what we have to do in the time frame that the administration sees fit. And that's kind of where we're at, because every day we wake up and it's like, oh, we're closer. Maybe today. And then maybe this weekend we'll have a deal, and then nothing happens. Iran just keeps lying. And my thought is, Tim, the only way to solve this thing is to get rid of all of the leadership. Wherever they're hiding out, whatever cave they're in, when they come out to get their messenger pigeons for the latest note from the Pakistanis or whoever it is that's negotiating in the middle, as the middleman, just take them out. Just be done with us, man. And I know, that's just such a simple, easy, sounds like solution to most. It's like it's so much more complex than that. And that's why I'm just sitting behind a microphone and not in any kind of office, political office or otherwise, because I'm just at the point where fatigue is probably the best word for it. I'm just interested because what I hear from most people that do communicate with us on this issue is similar to what I'm feeling. Like, yeah, you know what? Just let me know when it's over.
29: Yeah. Do you think that would change how people perceive how he's handling it if they just stopped calling it a ceasefire? Because if it's being called a ceasefire and they're still shooting, in a way, anybody that's looking for a reason to call him inaccurate or even weak can say, that's his idea of a ceasefire? Really?
27: Yeah, ceasefire and just stop talking about it. I mean, when you got a deal, when we really have a deal, and I don't know if we ever will know if we do, you know, watching Jack Keane and some of these other military think tank guys who, that's their life, gaming this thing out. We, from what I saw yesterday specifically, was that, yeah, I don't think we'll ever actually have a legitimate deal with Iran. They're just going to continue to try to, you know, put us in a bad position by dragging this all out. And they're pretty keen on their negotiation skills, apparently, although I don't know if just not negotiating at all and lying, and then, you know, they just keep buying more time. And they think that eventually they'll be able to run the clock out either on Trump, or they will sow enough divisiveness in this country that Trump will have to make some sort of a move, because politically he's losing. But you know what? I don't think that we're even close to that. I think Trump's on the right track, and thank God he's got the patience. I sure as hell don't.
29: And it makes it more complicated on the inside of the country, because the population had been essentially disarmed. So there's really no chance for help from the inside, or very little. And we've seen, you know, deals, I guess they've attempted to make some deals with the Kurds, but even that has not gone, you know, as one would hope if you're trying to unsettle the Republican Guard in Iran. So, it is a complex issue, but I do wonder if not calling it a ceasefire
27: might actually
29: boost perception for those that, you know, are leaning on, you know, the specifics of the terms and everything. Because, I mean, it's not a ceasefire. It's like if you're drinking it's like you can call it a Coke, but if it's a Pepsi,
27: you know, you're right. You know, maybe you don't stop calling it a ceasefire, and you really just stop talking about how close we are to a deal.
29: And by the way, I know somebody's going to text me and correct me. Well, in the South, we call everything a Coke. I'm just talking specific example. I know we got a bunch of folks hanging on every word. 901-683-0989. Good Wednesday morning, everybody. We have much in store for you with a pop quiz, Clue in 30 minutes, your calls and texts, and more of the top stories locally and nationally.
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6: New brake lights to warn you about. We do have a few cone zones, 40 eastbound, two right lanes blocking towards Chelsea Ave. That's exit 2. We have a broken water main on Front Street that's closed either direction between Jefferson Ave and Poplar Ave, and a right lane block Kingsley Road heading eastbound outside White Station Road. Live at the traffic center, I'm Peter Seco.
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10: America's 250th birthday. Thank you to Scout Troop 27 for proper flag retirement of all flags dropped off. Ditch and Tim, two guys who get up early to get you up and out the door.
27: Okay, 6:23. You're chiming in now on this Iran situation, Tim. They've got some answers for your stop calling it a ceasefire. 6295 says they have to declare it a ceasefire because of the War Powers Act. So maybe that's a legal thing.
29: Could be. Now, that.

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2: It's walking the fine line of just downright being un-American and not supporting our military and calling this thing a losing war and a failure and all this other nonsense. That's part of where my fatigue comes from. Shut these damn people up.
3: Yeah. I mean, it will wear you down if you listen to it enough, because you've got, you know, you've got that, and then they point to the gas prices. It's like, what are we doing here?
2: So I has announced earlier this week, I'm re-evaluated sort of how I pay attention to it, and if it has Iran in the headline, I usually am like, yep, next, I'm done. I'm on. Just let me know when it's over with. I am seeing gas prices drop now. The gas station nearest to the radio ranch was pushing $4.30 a gallon. Then they went down to $4.20. Now this morning they're down to $4.10, $4.09.
3: How magnanimous!
2: So, yeah, all right. Yeah. So there's a lot cheaper gas in other parts of town. I know that.
3: I saw $3.69 $3.85 in Hacks Cross.
2: Mm-hmm. Yeah. You can find as low as $3.60 now. Somebody sent us a message that said one of the Murray stations, I think maybe Sycamore View and Summer Avenue, was $3.54, something like that. So it's finding its way down. And each spike, when it does go back up, it's still well below where it was at its peak point during the beginning of all this. So it is consistently dropping. So we're getting there, man. We're getting there. Raceway in Millington's at 353 yesterday. That's the report there. How about that?
3: Yeah, it's not bad, relatively speaking. I can agree with that. 901-683-0989 is our Rick's Powder Coating text line. It's also the phone number.
2: Yeah. Hey, it's good to hear from John. How you doing this morning, John?
4: Hey, morning, guys. One thing that doesn't get a lot of airtime, too, is that the embargo that they've shut down the Iranian ports.
2: Yeah.
4: Is they can't move their oil. So once their oil capacity has reached their limit, all the tanks are full, the tankers that are in port are full, they have to start capping their wells. Okay, if they get to that point and they start capping those wells, it will be years before they can re-drill them and reopen those wells, if they ever can again. So they're up on that. They're on that line too. So internally, they're completely shut down, and will have to shut down their production facilities, and that will be years of degradation on their part, on their oil capacity.
2: Mm-hmm.
4: So even if So we're talking about, you know, local gas prices and local oil prices, but that is really putting the squeeze on them from the other side. So they're going to start feeling, because even if we open everything up tomorrow, they can't turn the spigot back on and start making money again.
2: Right, right.
3: That's a great point that goes under the radar, because you're right, John. They can't just flip a switch and restart it. You're exactly right.
4: It really hurt. That's really hurting them on their end.
2: Yeah. And, earlier I brought up, and I realized Trump says, he did say in a post, or maybe in one of the pressers or something this week, that maybe we should just stop talking. And I know what he means. He means stop talking to the Iranians. Sometimes, you know, silence is a very strong negotiation tool. He's not talking about stop talking publicly about it. He's talking about just shutting it down with Iran. And maybe that's what we need to do for a while.
4: And just let them stew. And just fly F-15s over their, IRGC offices, and just hover over them. Like, okay, like that press conference guy the other day, was like, he held up his hands like, look, you can talk to Mark Rubio or you can talk to Pete Hegseth. Take your pick.
2: Mm-hmm. Yeah.
4: I mean, that statement right there, when he had him stand on each side of him, I mean, that was really directed at them.
2: Well, like, it was funny because
4: who you want to talk to.
2: In that meeting, he thanks John for the call. Great point. And then in that cabinet meeting, he pointed to Pete Hegseth and said, if you talk to him, he's going to Pete will just finish you off, because Pete Hegseth, the Secretary of War, he's ready to go. He's ready to just finish it off. See, I'm on Team Pete. Let's just be done with these people.
3: Pistol Pete.
2: Yeah. So 901-683-0989, if you want to dial us up here, as John did this morning. We're headed towards our bottom of the hour news.

0: News update, and Tim's got a really good show planned for you this morning, huh? What do you got planned for us?
1: I have a show planned? No, this is tag team. We do this. Of course, we got the pop quiz coming up in about 20 minutes. It's Wednesday, so the pop quiz at 7:20. Jay the Fly Guy Ratliff at 7:35. Southwest has now backtracked on another policy, and Jay will tell you about which policy that is. It seems like Southwest is making changes left and right. Jim Shoemaker joins us in the 8 o'clock hour, as does Jessica Rosenthal this morning. And we'll have a chat with Jessica regarding a couple of issues. Primarily today, we're going to be talking about Mark Wayne Mullen back before Congress. You know, he's pretty good in front of the Congress as well. He's not shabby.
0: Let's get a call in real quick before we get to our Fox News update here. Go ahead. Who's this?
2: Hello?
0: Yes, who is this?
2: Oh, this is Steve.
0: Hi, hey, Steve.
2: I've never called in before, and I just heard the prior caller talk about the oil and you shut the pumps down. Well, I'm an old man. I remember back
0: Steve, I'll tell you what, before you get to your point, I want to give you the time that you need to make your point. So let me get this Fox News update and stand by. We'll give you the floor next, all right? Just hold on.
3: Fox News, I'm Chris Foster. The primary for California governor is undecided. The top two finishers advance, and Republican Steve Hilton leads the ballot count so far.
4: We are going to make California the best place in the world to start and run a business, to start and raise a family. This is the place.
3: Democrat Javier Becerra is in second place ahead of Democrat Tom Steyer.
5: California is the richest state in the richest country in the history of the world. It's unacceptable that right now so many Californians struggle to make ends meet.
3: Los Angeles Mayor Karen Bass advances to the general election in her race against either Republican Spencer Pratt or another Democrat, Nitya Ramen. In Iowa, Trump-backed House Republican Ashley Hinson wins her Senate primary and will face Democrat Josh Turek in November. At least one person's killed and Kuwait's main airport is badly damaged in an Iranian drone attack. 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
7: Still have those right lanes blocked on the interstate with some paving. 40 eastbound Chelsea Ave, it's exit 2. Front Street still closed downtown with this broken water main. No estimated clearing time and repairs. This is between Jefferson Avenue and Poplar Ave. And the right lane still blocked on Kingsley Road heading eastbound at White Station Road. Live at the traffic center, I'm Peter Seco.
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0: All right, let's get back to it now. 6:32 here on Memphis Morning News. We appreciate you calling in, Steve, and I wanted to give you the time that you need to make your point. So I'm sorry, I didn't want to rush you and cut you off. So go ahead and let's start back. You heard John call about capping the oil wells a few minutes ago, and you had a thought about that. Go ahead, Steve.
2: All right. Well, I remember years, decades ago, we had excess oil, and we capped all of our wells, but nothing was ever said about it takes forever to reconstitute the well. I'm not in the oil industry. I don't really know. I'm just throwing out a question. So why are the U.S. wells different than their wells? Are they on the margin at this point? I thought they had oil out the wazoo over there. So that's my first question. Okay. I don't know the answer to it, and I'll just move on to my second question.
0: All right.
2: I'm a businessman, and if I am in the oil, we've got refineries all over the country. But if I'm running out of capacity over there, why don't I just dam up one of these ravines and just start pumping the oil into a big oil lake and then pump it out later? Is that something that's feasible?
0: That sounds very simple and easy to do. I'm sure there's some environmental crazies that would be like, OMG, Steve, you're not going to pump oil into a big old lake or into a big old hole. I don't know why that wouldn't work.
1: I would maybe invite Greta Thunberg for the ribbon cutting.
0: Yeah. No, you have some really good questions, and the specifically about capping the oil wells, that's a great point where once you cap it, as I've heard before, and John reiterated that point, I don't know the facts or not, is how long does it take to get that well operating again, and if you ever can? I didn't realize, because I'm not an oil guy either, that once you shut down a well that has been pumping, it's really tough to get it going again.
2: I don't know. I hope somebody knows, but
0: yeah.
2: I just can't imagine. Well, first off, I bet there's not an environmentalist over in Iran at this point.
0: Good point.
2: If there ever was one.
0: Yeah.
2: And if they do, I don't know from what my perception is in the news, you don't have much of a word to say, to stand on. You better do what you're told over there or you pay the consequences.
0: That's right. Yep.
2: So I hope we finish this job the right way and don't take second fiddle to this bunch and don't hurt my feelings if they start bombing again. But that's another story.
0: Amen to that, brother. Thanks, Steve. Appreciate the call, man. It's good to hear from Steve for the first time. I really enjoy it when we hear from you guys, and especially like Steve there. He said he had never called in before. And John, thank you for calling, because that sparked some thoughts in Steve's mind and got him calling. So,
1: regarding opening a capped well, it really depends. I think I think it can depend on the well itself, but a capped well, from what I've read before, is that there's a lot of like concrete plugs that are put in, and sometimes collapsed casing will make it tough to drill back without some sort of additional well boring intervention or something like that. You may have to mill out the cap. And also, even if the casing's intact, the cap may block access to the reservoir. So there are some things that have to be done, and plus the safety checks, and also getting a crew out there too. From what I saw on average, some wells can take 1 to 3 months. Some can take over a year if there's some fracturing of the reservoir or some recasing that needs to take place. That's the limit of my knowledge. I'm not even going to try to do a deep dive because I don't know how to do a deep dive on this particular topic.
0: It's something that is some great questions. And,
1: yes.
0: And you know, that's one thing about, under the leadership of President Trump, we all become students of so many things that we didn't realize that from just as he has challenged just about everything in so many different ways, whether it's constitutionally, whether it's legally, whether it's, you know, because Trump's always asking, well, why can't we do this? Well, you just can't, because we don't do things that way, whatever it is. And this kind of, for me, is just another one of those things. It's like, wow. Now, here we are talking about oil wells, which we would have probably never done. I know under the Biden administration we wouldn't, because...
1: And we're all experts on them now.
0: Yeah. Hey, William's on the phone, 901-683-0989. Hi, William. What do you think?
9: Hey, good morning, guys.
1: Hey.
9: Now, when it comes to capping these wells, it's actually... What they need to do, it's not as bad as what we typically think. So if it's an active well, they just pull the pump station out of it. So the basically the hydraulics that's pulling and creating the pressure that pulls the oil up out of the fracture, they remove that and they basically plug it. And sometimes they can do it literally in a few days. When we think capping, where it gets crazy is if you have a blowout or something like that, they have to rip everything out of the ground, and they start pumping it full of, they start with mud and dirt, and they start pumping it full of concrete, and they got to try to control the pressure, but they have to basically plug it all the way down way below ground where the oil is actually coming out of the fracture that they drilled into to get the oil. But for as far as just turning off something that's active, it's not hard for them to do it. And they can turn it, and same thing, they can usually have an active oil well that they just turned off for a while. It could take them a week, maybe about a week to actually cap it, and then 2 to 3 weeks to get it back running, depending on how long it was shut down.
0: If it was a blowout or an abandoned one,
9: it could be years.
0: To get it back running, it's about the pressure buildup? Is that what you're saying?
9: Yeah, so because that's where you have the issue when you go to cap it, is you have to basically – stop the pressure. And so that once they remove that pump jack out of there, it's no longer creating the pressure. But if they cap it without removing some of the system out of it, it actually builds up pressure underneath of it, and it will cause it to blow out. So it's a little tricky on how they do it, but it's a lot easier when they're just shutting down a well for a temporary period of time. It's a lot easier than if the well actually has an issue and had a blowout or had a faulty mechanism in it. Then it's a lot. That's why it was just like when they tried to cap the BP Horizon well. That was an actual blowout, and it took them months and months to finally get that thing capped, which obviously that was also offshore, so it makes it that much more difficult. But it was the same thing. They were shoving as much down in there as they could, and then they start pumping as much concrete as you can to actually be able to hold that pressure. But what they would have to do would take them about a week to two to do it, and then it would take them 2 to 3 weeks to turn it back on. But that's also in a perfect environment.
0: Yeah.
9: You know, I've never seen what the actual Iranian oil infrastructure looks like. You know?
0: That's a good point.
9: Yeah.
0: I think
9: I'm watching There Will Be Blood, and that's what all their stuff looks like.
0: Right, man. Thanks, William, for chiming in. Some great insight on that. You know, and as he's talking about the pumpers and stuff that, you know, you have in these oil wells, I remember growing up, and we used to travel a lot, and I'm going to play something for you, Tim. I want to get your opinion on this, and I want the audience, because I'm thinking about doing something. So we're kind of brainstorming together here. And as William is talking about those pumpers, the arms that are constantly going up and down on the top of the ground that's,
1: yeah,
0: I guess, building the pressure to pull the oil out or whatever. I remember traveling when I was a kid. We used to do a lot of traveling. And I remember going through states like Texas and Oklahoma and seeing those things just as far as the eye could see, you know, all of them. And I was just so fascinated by those things. And then you would get to, as I got older, and I'd travel back to some of those places, and those rigs were no longer working in a lot of the places in Oklahoma where I remember traveling through them. I thought, man, and they're just these rusty old rigs that are just sitting, not moving anymore. But as a young kid seeing that, now what you see is you see windmills on a lot of these things as far as the eye can see. And I would rather see oil wells pumping than I would windmills.
1: Oh yeah. Well, you know that you're going to get that's going to be used for something and will be converted and used well.
0: Yeah.
1: I mean, yeah. You know, here's the thing with the wind turbines or the windmills, they're going to need petroleum products to keep those things lubricated anyway. Yeah. And many of the parts are made from petroleum.
0: Yeah. So I came up with this idea yesterday, and I was doing some reminiscing of my own, and I just had a little moment of reminiscing with William's call about the oil wells, and I remember traveling around the country seeing some of the things that I saw as a kid. And I bring all this up because yesterday I had this idea, and I want you guys listening, I want to hear from you on this. If this is something, I think this would be really cool as we head towards the 250th celebration of this country on July 4th. I want to build up a bank of these, and I want to hear your stories about what it means to be an American. And here's what I came up with yesterday.
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0: So I'm asking you to do that, and I thought, well, I'll start. I'll tell us, you know, a quick little story about what it means for me to be an American. And I started digging back in my memories, and I thought, you know, we traveled every summer. I mean, that was it. We had a pickup camper. The camper that, and you don't see them very much anymore, the campers that sit on the back of a pickup bed. And that thing slept eight. There were seven of us. And traveling, literally the end of school, there it was. Mom and Dad sitting in the pickup truck camper outside of school. And we'd all come out and load up. It was ready to go. And we traveled all summer, every summer, until I was probably a sophomore, junior, maybe in high school. But it was, and we had a map of the United States on the outside of the camper. And every state that we traveled to, once we left that state, we'd put the sticker on the state. And it was just a map to show all the states that we've been to. And that's what my parents wanted us all to see, every state in the United States, before we all got out of school. And as we all got older, of course, I was the youngest, and my sisters and older brothers were like, okay, can we just get home? Can we go home? You know, because they're high school, and at that point, they're done with traveling. And but, man, we saw some really cool stuff. And I'm like, you know, for me, that's one of the biggest things about being American is the freedom of movement, to come and go as you please, and to see things without restriction.
1: And hanging out in the back of that truck in that camper top, because we had one too growing up, it felt like you were living like royalty back there. It was the coolest thing.
0: It was so cool. Yeah, I loved it. And all of the trials and tribulations with those road trips, when my oldest brother got old enough to drive, it was a dually pickup, okay, because the camper, the weight of everything, so it had the dually axle on the rear, and one of the tires blew out. We were driving through Southern California. One of the tires blew out, and it blew the damn fender off the rear of the pickup, the dually. And there were so many times when I thought, we're going to die. He almost lost control of that thing driving down the highway. But we had some great experiences, man. And I thought, this is a great time to just kind of reflect on that. And I thought, if I'm going to ask you to call in and share some of your faith, family, and freedom, and what it means to be an American stories with us, I'll lead the charge with a story that I have. So
1: what's the contact info again for people that want to submit?
0: So once we get it really rolling, it's still in the very building stages, but we have a special email set up if you want to record a voice memo or just even email the story, and we can read it at Patriot. It's Patriot at newstalk989.com. And then there's also a hotline you can call and just record and leave the message. And I don't have it. I got to remember it. I got to. Let me see. What is it? We'll have more of this coming up. I just wanted to share that this morning and just say, hey, this is something I wanted to see. If you know what, man, I'd love to hear your stories and what it is to be an American to you. And as the month progresses, we'll build up these stories and we'll be able to play them back on the air and hope that you participate in it. By the 4th of July weekend, man, we'll play them all weekend. It'll be something really cool. Just part of our way to celebrate America's 250.
1: And it can be something. What's the great thing about America? It can be something really simple.
0: Yeah, that's what I'm saying. The example I gave was, for me, it was just going back to the days and traveling so much. That has stuck with me all my entire life because it was such an important part of my life. And now I look back on it, I'm like, God, the ability in this country to just go wherever you want without, you know.
1: And see, that's why I've preached on here so many times that the combustible engine is what changed America, because it gave us the freedom of movement that we could, it made places that were once inaccessible, accessible, and places that we could only dream about getting to, we could finally get to.
0: And it's just part of being free.
1: Yeah.
0: I mean, that's part of it. So yeah. The Patriot hotline number is 537-9189. That's 537-9189.
1: Yeah. And I would love, and I know our audience has a wide, we see the numbers typically of kind of a cross section of folks that listen. So I know people from all walks of life listen. Maybe you weren't born in America, but you lived in America. Now you're a U.S. citizen, and any of those stories, too, if you've got a story of how your life has changed becoming an American, man, that would be so powerful. Mm-hmm. And if you would contribute to that, we ask you to please do that, too, because we want to hear that, because it doesn't matter, you know whether you were born here or you became a citizen here. You're part of the fabric, and we want to share every thread that we can find about America.
0: That's the beauty of it. I think just tell us your story, what it is to be American, what it means to you. And we call it the Faith, Family, and Freedom Patriot Hotline, 537-9189, or you can email a voice memo or even just a message, patriot@newstalk989.com. And we'll tell you more about it. We'll remind you more about it because we got all month to build these up. And we'll, as they come in, we'll play them on the air and share your story. We'd love for you to participate in it. Hey, it's 6:50. The pop quiz coming up. That means Tim's got a pop quiz clue, and we will get to that next.
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7: Volume starting to build, getting outside city limits. 40 eastbound packing in, leaving 269 Thomas Street's a bit of a crowd east and westbound, getting you to and from Stage Avenue. 40 east and westbound, a great ride, getting you over the river, crossing that border. Everything else in solid shape. Live at the traffic center, I'm Andrew Stico.
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17: How would you feel if you weren't recognized for an historic contribution? The greatest stories are often left unrecorded behind the scenes. Hollywood, 1939. Actress and dancer Karen Marsh was hired by MGM as Judy Garland's stand-in for their latest film, The Wizard of Oz, as the two were strikingly similar in build and height. To avoid Garland the tedium of being on set while cameras were being adjusted, Marsh would continually pace through the land of Oz until each scene was properly framed for the former to step in. And although hers were the feet that famously tapped the legendary ruby slippers together, as a stand-in, Marsh's role in the eventual masterpiece would go uncredited. Nevertheless, Marsh would continue acting and dancing until her career was cut tragically short by a plane crash in 1949, which she miraculously survived, but was told she would never dance again due to an injury to her left foot. However, she would prove her physicians wrong, and at over a century old, continues to donate her talents as a dance therapy instructor. Karen Marsh is one of the last surviving members of the Wizard of Oz, and has since gained the recognition she deserves as an ambassador at fan events and reunions, as she relentlessly perseveres down her own lengthy Yellow Brick Road.
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0: Oh, I guess it's our turn.
10: All the news, traffic, and engaging conversation you need to start your day with Ditch and Tim.
0: All right, 6:54 now. Memphis Morning News. Let's go.
10: Ditch and Tim with a good, the bad, and the ugly. First, the good.
0: You know, good news?
1: Yeah, you know, baseball and softball athletes are very superstitious. I've never heard of this one before. Hannah Wells with Texas Longhorns softball. For good luck, whenever she finds a ladybug, she eats it, believe it or not. And here's the crazy thing is she was caught eating one on camera on ESPN during the college postseason. She walked at the plate and jacked a home run.
0: Good for her.
1: And she got a little extra protein, too.
0: It works.
10: Now the bad.
0: Woman hits a jackpot in a casino in New Jersey. That's good news. The bad news is she got ejected permanently after she hit the jackpot. It's not because she hit the jackpot. And actually, this is interesting because 69-year-old from Asbury was escorted out of Hollywood Casino at Penn National Racecourse in Grantville. This was in Pennsylvania. She's a New Jersey woman, but this was in Pennsylvania. She hit the jackpot on Sunday, despite her putting herself on the do not allow list.
1: She put herself on it?
0: Yes. There is a you can place yourself on the lifetime gambling exclusion list if you're an addict, and she is, and so she had put herself on the do not, you know, let this person in the casino. Basically, she's calling herself out. And the casino let her in, and then finally they realized she's not supposed to be here, so they called the cops to escort her out. Before she left, she hit the jackpot. And no, I don't believe she got the money. That actually, if that happens and you're on the exclusion list, they put the money towards addicts, gambling addicts programs.
10: Finally, here's the ugly.
1: Oh, my goodness. Yeah, that was kind of a shocking story. All right, calling 911 is helpful. However, when you're 68 years old, you should be old enough to know not to call when you are not getting served a Jell-O shot at the bar. Yeah, in Ocala, Florida, Florida woman gets arrested because she called 911 and complained that the bar would not serve her a Jell-O shot because she had already had too much.
0: That's dumb. All right.
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17: What lengths would you be willing to go to for the sake of freedom? This was a heavy question one man would bravely conquer. South Carolina, 1862. 23-year-old sailor Robert Smalls was one of seven enslaved crew members aboard the CSS Planter, who seized their opportunity for freedom by commandeering the steamship before retrieving their family members who were waiting ashore. Knowledgeable of local mine paths and nautical codes, Smalls was able to deceive Confederate forces as he painstakingly navigated the Planter towards the nearby Union naval blockade, to whom he gifted his vessel to be used against his now former oppressors. Such was the impression Smalls had made that he not only heroically served the Union in the Civil War, but was also named the first African-American captain of a military vessel aboard the very ship he stole. After the war, Smalls would use his military pension to bolster his brethren during the Reconstruction era and go on to serve as a state and national member of the House of Representatives, during which time he authored legislation that established the first free compulsory public school system in the United States. Robert Smalls would pass away at the age of 75 from natural causes in 1915, leaving behind a legacy of selfless service in the face of suffering.
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22: He and Iran's supreme leader are getting along quite well. I'm Dave Anthony, Fox News. That's what President Trump says, adding the two of them will likely meet as talks continue trying to work out a deal to end the Iran conflict, adding it'll be very good. The president also tells the New York Post's Pod Force One podcast he did have a tense call with Israel's Prime Minister Benjamin Netanyahu.
23: I wouldn't say angry. I was a little bit perturbed.
22: Over Israel's attacks on Hezbollah militants in Lebanon?
23: You know, at some point they said, maybe we got to stop this.
22: This is the U.S. and Iran battle again, leaving one person dead in Kuwait.
24: The attack on the Kuwait airport passenger building came as part of back-and-forth attacks between the United States and Iran. The U.S. had fired a missile into the engine room of an oil tanker trying to breach the American blockade and targeted an Iranian military station on Keshem Island in the Strait of Hormuz. Iran says it went after the U.S. Navy's 5th Fleet headquarters in Bahrain. We're told those missiles were intercepted.
22: Fox's Jonathan Savage. They're still counting the votes in California, but so far Republican Steve Hilton is in the lead in the primary for governor.
25: We just need a governor and a government that helps people instead of constantly standing in their way when they want to follow their dreams.
22: Democrats Javier Becerra and Tom Steyer, they're second and third right now. The top two will face off in the November election. In Los Angeles, Mayor Karen Bass came in first in her primary.
26: I have devoted my entire life to serving the city that I love, where I was born, and I'm going to continue to do that.
22: She may face reality star Spencer Pratt in November. He's now in second in the voting. A Grammy Award-winning singer has died. That's one of Peebo Bryson's three top 10 hits. The other two are from Disney classic movies. He won a Grammy for that duet with Celine Dion and for A Whole New World from Aladdin. Peebo Bryson was 75, his death days after his family announced he'd suffered a stroke. 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
10: The Mitch Wright Plumbing, Heating, and Air News Desk. 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
27: In the volume, starting to slow you down to the north side. Midtown 240 heading westbound on the merge from I-40 west. We're backed up all the way towards Jackson Avenue. Troubled in Germantown. Looks like a crash. Highway 385 heading westbound outside Ridgeway Road. Everything else in solid shape as we move things along this morning. Live at the Traffic Center, I'm Peter Seco.
28: Here's your forecast from News Channel 3. Comfortably cool this morning, sunny and mild this afternoon. Look for a high in the mid-80s. Mid-60s tonight with southerly winds and warmer weather for the rest of the week. I'm News Channel 3 weather expert Todd Demers.
0: 7:03:68 now here. 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
1: Stanley Cup. They dropped the puck last night, game one in Carolina, but it was Vegas, baby, Vegas. It comes in and steals game one, 5-4 in this best of seven. They're up 1-0. NBA Finals begin tonight as the New York Knicks travel to San Antonio to take on the Spurs. Redbirds lost yesterday 6-5, but they're back at it today with a game at 12:05, the businessman's hooky special, as they say, down at the old ball yard. They'll be taking on the Louisville Bats, and that's sports.
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0: I see another Cohen is lost. This is a Democrat named Cohen in New Jersey for House District 12 there in the primaries in New Jersey yesterday.
1: Not a bad way to start the hour. I'm so excited about the pop quiz today. I am excited. It comes up at 7:20. I've already given you a clue. And this is one of those things that you might hear on one of the special vignettes that our producer Max does. This is one of those things on history that may show up once in a blue moon. I'm excited when we get something quirky like that. And today we're going to be playing for tickets for Live at the Garden. And this time who are we playing for today? Which artist is going to be alive at the Garden?
4: Deep Purple.
1: Okay.
0: All right. The third show. Yeah. Yesterday was the second show. Monday we gave away tickets for Alabama. Yesterday was Little Big Town. Today it's Deep Purple and Kansas.
1: Oh, wow.
0: Carry on, wayward son.
1: All right. So that's going to be at 7:20 this morning. I'm looking forward to that. And then, of course, Jay the Fly Guy Ratliff. We always have animated conversations with him at 7:35 about the flight industry. If you fly Southwest, they have pulled back on another recent policy change. It seems like there's always changes. So at the bare minimum, Jay always updates us with what Southwest and Spirit Airlines got going on this week. So we'll have that and so much more coming up.
0: Spirit doesn't have anything going on.
1: Well, you know, depending on, in the way of Spirit has, you know, some of their planes getting repossessed, you know, where are they getting towed and who's buying them
0: this
1: week?
0: Who's buying them? Who's got to repaint them?
1: Who's crowdfunding, trying to buy the company?
0: It's a lot of yellow paint, man. Yeah. 7:06 now, Memphis Morning News at News Talk 98.9 and online at newstalk98.9.com. I just want to share this with you. This is a news station in New York City, and they're warning people in New York City about something very strange going on.
5: Tween. CBS News New York has obtained broadcast exclusive video showing what appears to be a group of men gathering around a manhole on McDonald Avenue just before midnight. Some appear to be wearing waders and gloves. Using flashlights as their guide and car lights to light up the area, one by one, all seven of them descend below ground. Then, just after 2 a.m., another camera captures a remarkable scene. Seven men emerge from the same manhole. After climbing out, they appear to change clothes. A few of them appear to be shirtless on the side of the road. And listen to this. In that video obtained by CBS News New York, you can actually hear the sound of the sewer lid going back on before the group got away.
0: So these guys, they don't know what they're doing, but they were down there for 2 hours in the streets of New York City in the sewers.
1: So do you think it was Ocean's 14 or the Italian Job? What kind of nefarious things do you think they might be up to?
0: It's a great question, and I have no idea. New York City says they've investigated it. They've sent crews, not down into the sewers, but they put their cameras down there to see if these guys are planting, you know, bombs or something. they're not sure what they're doing down there, and or even who they are.
1: Max, I know you got to have a take on this, because I see you perking up over there at the sound of this. Any first thoughts on this, just at first blush, when you hear the audio and hearing, what was it, seven or eight guys
0: for pull a couple up hours? At midnight on the weekend, climb down into a sewer through a manhole, and 2 hours later come back out.
3: I think it's sort of like, I'm starting to think of like Indiana Jones level conspiracy. I think they found an historical artifact like deep within the depths.
1: Well, and I mean, they build on top of the, you know, there's a whole basically other city underneath there. So I could see that as maybe some curiosity.
3: Maybe they're the ambassadors for the mole people.
0: Here's some of what they believe is going on here. There is this culture called urban adventures. And this is what people will do, and they like to go into old abandoned buildings, and you know that was going on downtown Memphis, 100 North Main, for a while, because there were people going up in there, and it's part of these urban adventures, they call it, these urban explorers, and they think that may be what these guys were doing, but that seems kind of strange to me. Why would you go exploring into the sewers of New York City
1: I don't know.
0: The middle of the night?
1: 233 may have the definitive answer. Ninja Turtles.
0: Yeah, that's what I
1: Ninja
0: thought.
1: Ninja Turtles.
0: So the city of New York is warning people, don't act like Batman. You're not Batman. They say it is actually illegal to go into the city sewers like that. And if they catch you, they will arrest you. Well, here's the thing. They don't know who these guys are. They've got video of them going down. And somebody pulled up in a car to provide, as the reporter said, light for their operation. And then once they all got down in there, whoever was in that car drove off. 2 hours later, they came back. The guys climbed out. Some of them were shirtless.
1: I wonder how the cell signal was down there. You know, you always have a problem with, you know, when you're flying. I wonder if you get a good cell signal and can communicate well in the sewer system. That's crazy.
0: The video that we saw on the video wall here in the studios of Memphis Morning News was from Rio de Janeiro. And this was a manhole story of a different kind. Some clown positioned the manhole cover in a way that when somebody walked by and stepped on it, it flipped open and they fell down in the hole.
1: Oh.
0: I mean, we just watched that.
1: Well, some woman fell to her death in New York because there was a manhole cover that had been jarred loose. I know that's a yet another story, but apparently
0: she got out of her car.
1: Yeah.
0: And stepped right into it.
1: Yeah, absolutely. 828 asks about the New York City thing. How close is the Federal Reserve Bank?
0: This could be something nefarious like that. That's a great point. Or it could just be, again, they're just urban explorers, which is kind of weird to me that they would. I mean, in the middle of the night is when you'd have to do it, because New York City is so busy, the streets are, you know. So there's just something to think about this morning. Very interesting story, I thought I would share with you here on Memphis Morning News.
1: Yeah, now, before we move on, have you heard a lot about people in, I mean, I think you mentioned that some people in Memphis do some urban exploring. Have you heard anything of this type in Memphis, where people head into the sewers?
0: Just in some of the old abandoned buildings, like 100 North Main and the Case Tower at
1: Lamar.
0: Lamar and Park. Lamar and Park. Which that was sold by somebody, or it was purchased, and it was supposed to be revitalized and become a mixed-use property. That was years ago. Put that on the list of all these mixed-use properties that have never developed.
3: Sterrick Building.
1: Thank you very much. And then there was another, you know, Crosstown Concourse before it reopened, I think, was a little bit of urban exploring.
0: I think the Sterrick Building was locked down pretty solid. I don't think people were able to get into that thing like they were 100 North Main. And remember, somebody actually at one point, a fire was set at 100 North Main, and the fire department had to go in there, and they had to go up the steps. And I think there was actually a firefighter injured in that process, and that's when they locked the place down really good.
1: See, that's another reason to tear down the Coliseum. I know they give tours from time to time, but at some point, somebody's going to get in there unauthorized and look around and explore the Coliseum, and somebody's going to get hurt, or something's going to go haywire. That thing just needs to, you know what, just if we're tossing money around, just spend the money, get it torn down, and then use that area for our highest and best use. Matt, throwing in a Ghostbusters. Was this Ghostbusters or Ghostbusters 2? Looking for Vigo, the Pink River of Slime. Okay, Ghostbusters 2, you're very specific. Good call on that. Also, good tune by Bobby Brown on the soundtrack as well, Matt. 901-683-0989. But, yeah, just a strange, strange thing that these guys were doing in New York City, for sure.
0: What do you think of Marco Rubio's, you know, we're at a point now as we shift to the administration and what's going on in D.C. We're at a point now with social media and with, you know, the internet where when you go before these committee meetings, it's almost performative. And I'm not accusing Marco Rubio of being performative at all. I thought he blasted Ms. Rosen, this representative who was trying to suggest something that actually just was not true, and I think even accusing him of going to some party or something.
4: I was at a party.
6: It's publicly reported, and there's photos there.
4: But what party? No. But you're going to say that. I'm going to answer it. I'm going to answer that question because that's an absurd statement. I was not at a party.
6: I finish my paragraph. He can answer.
4: People are going to slander me. I'm going to answer.
6: Steve Witkoff and Jared Kushner, both of whom were never confirmed by this body to be America's diplomats, accompanied the vice president in the negotiations. Even Iran's foreign minister was not there, yet you were not, was there, excuse me, and you were not. I just feel that's embarrassing for us, and it's embarrassing for you. So, Mr. Secretary, Congress represents the American people. We have the power to confirm who represents America abroad. We confirmed you to be our Secretary of State. We confirmed you to be in the negotiations that are happening.
0: So she's suggesting that instead of negotiating with Iran, he was at some party, and he
4: 100% inaccurate and 100% wrong. Here's why. Number one, the Vice President of the United States was there, and he wasn't confirmed by us, and he was elected by the American people. Okay, he is the second in line of the presidency of the United States. He was present. Mr. Witkoff is the president's envoy for negotiation for peace deals. Mr. Kushner is a private citizen that serves as an advisor on these functions. They were the team that we sent to Pakistan. I was not at a party. Where I was is next to the president. Because in the midst of those negotiations, I was in communications with them. And in fact, I think there is media reporting from that evening on how multiple occasions I went into a back room, I came back out and spoke to the president and was constantly updating him. On that evening, I spoke to Mr. Kushner and our negotiating team and Mr. Witkoff on at least six occasions, including twice on a secure line from the phone they had access to over there. So you don't know what you're talking about. You're just
7: Senator
4: making stuff up.
7: He has the floor.
4: I know your staff wrote up this cute statement for your TikTok video, but it's not true and it's not real. That's not what happened. Okay, I'm the National Security Advisor and Secretary of State. I was co-located with the President in the midst of a high-stakes negotiation so that I could immediately inform him about events occurring halfway around the world. I was where I needed to be at that moment because we had a very capable team on the ground in Pakistan led by the Vice President.
0: She schooled her, man, yeah. And she had nothing to say, no response to that whatsoever. So I bring this up and I say it's great that we have this kind of access now with social media and the internet, where we don't have to sit there and watch C-SPAN all day to get these clips. And, you know, now they're essentially put out for you. But oftentimes it's performative. And in this case, for her, it was performative.
1: Is it crazy to think that as Secretary of State under President Trump, that Marco Rubio has found his voice? I think he's always been a conservative. He's always, you know, he's always had the right values. But to see him have a bit more of that alpha male, that dog in him, mm-hmm. it seems like as Secretary of State that the influence of President Trump has rubbed off on Marco Rubio. Does that sound crazy?
0: No, not at all. I think he's definitely proven to be very valuable in so many different ways. Also yesterday on Capitol Hill was Mark Wayne Mullen.
8: Order. Ranking Member Murphy, I will tell you that we will never break the Constitution, and we're not going to break the law, but we're going to enforce our nation's laws.
0: So this guy, not Mark Wayne Mullen, but this Democrat named Chris Murphy, is trying to implicate Mark Wayne Mullen in crimes of breaking the laws in how his department is operating. Again, these are performative questions, as Marco Rubio told the congresswoman that she, her staff wrote a cute narrative for her for TikTok videos, because that's exactly what they're doing. They're just trying to get these you know, over the top untrue messages out there, and what they're faced with is an administration that will push back, and I love it.
8: And we're going to enforce the laws that you guys passed and that we implement. We will never go outside that, and if we do, we'll hold each other accountable for that.
7: But that doesn't sound like the same thing as committing that you will obey a court order. Obviously, the entire structure of the federal government gives the power to the federal courts to divine whether you are obeying the law or not. I mean, I think it's an easy thing to say. Will you or will you not implement court orders?
8: If we didn't think courts were politicized, then I would probably be able to answer that. But we see courts over and over again that use their bench for their political opinion.
0: See, Mark Wayne Mullen there is picking apart what the Democrats are doing, and this Democrat, Chris Murphy, is trying to get him to say, yes, we will obey the court orders, knowing that the Democrats will run to Democrat politicized judges for their rulings.
1: That's right. And Mark Wayne Mullen has done a pretty good job stepping in to his role, and he's having to split some hairs here, and he is. I think he does a very good job with that. Coming up at 8:35 this morning, we're going to talk with Jessica Rosenthal. She's in D.C., and we're going to talk a bit more about this and go into depth and add even more context to this and the whole purpose of what that meeting was about and what else Mark Wayne Mullen said in there in Congress. But that is a great sample of two really strong staffers in the Trump administration, Marco Rubio and Mark Wayne Mullen, doing their job.
0: And then you have also yesterday, there was a lot going on Capitol Hill. Todd Blanche, he's the acting attorney general. And, you know, he announced that at the hearing that the DOJ has canceled the anti-weaponization fund that they were going to use to provide for anybody who felt like they were victims of weaponized government. You remember that, don't you, Tim?
1: I do.
0: Okay.
9: So thank you. So look, we're not moving forward with the fund. You're right that there's a date that in the case in the East District of Virginia in June, but we are not moving forward with the fund, period. The reasons for the fund is something that President Trump talked about for a long time, which is the fact that there were a lot of people in this country who had their government weaponized against them. The reasons for the fund, I think, remain as important as they were before, but we are not moving forward with the fund.
11: Not moving forward ever?
9: Correct.
11: Oh, there's no more fund then?
9: Well, to the extent there was a fund, and remember, the fund wasn't set up yet. There were no commissioners named. There was no no claimants brought anything in front of there was no claims made yet. So, yes, we're not moving forward with the fund.
0: Essentially, it was just an idea, the Democrats were losing their mind over it.
1: Yeah, they were. They absolutely were, because it would also bring up a reminder of who did what to whom, too. That would rip off. Refreshing the wounds for sure, but Todd Blanche, you know, again, he speaks in no uncertain terms. Appreciate him doing that for sure. Terry says Mark Wayne Mullen, by the way, or Rubio, I guess, is a senator. He was 1 in 100 voices, and now he can speak unfettered. Great point, Terry. One of many on our Ritz Powder Coating text line this morning, 901-683-0989.
0: Pop quiz coming up next, live at the Garden. Tickets.
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13: Quick Lights building with this crash into Germantown. 3D5 heading westbound just outside Ridgeway Road, exit 1. May want to use Highway 72, that's Poplar Ave. If you're in a little bit of a hurry this morning, volume into downtown, make it a tough 240 westbound through a cone zone on the merge from 40 westbound. Everything else in solid shape. Live at the traffic center, I'm Peter Seco.
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1: This might be one of the most bizarre pop quiz questions. This is very much Max worthy. 901-683-0989. And tickets to see Kansas and Deep Purple at Live at the Garden at Stake. I'll give you a question. I'll give you four answers. Three of them will be wrong.
0: Now, here's the... I just want to jump in, Tim, because what's happening now is people are starting to call before they even hear the question. Let's wait till Tim gives you the question first, okay?

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2: Yes, how you doing this morning?
3: All right, sir. What's your answer?
2: I'm going to go with the pig.
4: With the pig that escaped the slaughterhouse and lived in the mayor's yard, the mayor adopted a pig that escaped to freedom. That seems like that'd be the most plausible.
3: Mm-hmm.
4: We're looking for bizarre, though, not plausible. I'm sorry, that is not correct.
3: Beat it!
4: Oh, no. Small town in or two in Nebraska held parades to celebrate what unusual achievement? Was it a chicken that survived being headless for 18 months, a cow that learned to moo on command, or a goat that could balance on a moving tractor? Look at that goat over there, y'all.
3: 901-683-0989. Let's see what Jack says. Hi, Jack. Go ahead.
5: Okay, you have to repeat the question. I couldn't hear it.
4: Here we go. Here's that question again. Back on this date in 1959, small towns in Nebraska held parades to celebrate what unusual achievement? There's the question. You've heard the answers. Chicken that survived being headless for 18 months, a cow that learned to moo on command, or a goat that could balance on a moving tractor.
3: All right.
4: I think we lost him there.
3: Yeah, we lost him.
4: I did all that work. I reread the question. He was gone.
3: It's all right. Tim's read the question three times now. Let's see here. Let's go with Eddie. Hi, Eddie. Go ahead. What's your answer?
6: Let's go with the goat.
4: With the goat that could balance on a moving truck.
3: Wouldn't that be the goat.
4: The goat would be like the guest of honor, I guess the grand marshal of the parade.
3: Yeah. You
4: can certainly visualize that, and I have to tell you that is not what happened on that date. I'm sorry. Yep, we're down to what happened. Why was there a parade? Were they celebrating a chicken that survived being headless for 18 months or a cow that learned to moo on command?
3: All right. We're lining up, man. We got a bunch of callers here coming
4: through. Told you, this is bizarre.
3: Yeah, yeah. And everyone wants to talk to Max. We just need to get you on the phone so we can get you on the air. Let's see here. All right, Bill, go ahead. What is your guess?
7: Well, you wanted to be bizarre. I think the chicken is the most bizarre.
4: The chicken that survived a year and a half headless.
3: Really?
4: Yeah. Is right!
8: I knew it!
7: All right.
4: Here's what makes this bizarre, that they were celebrating this in Nebraska. This guy cut a chicken's head off in Fruta, Colorado, but didn't hit the jugular. So it was still partially intact, so it could still walk around even without its head and survive from 1945 to 1947. But the people in Nebraska thought this was so cool, they thought they'd hold a Spirit of Mike, the headless chicken parade, even though they didn't have their own headless chicken. Uh-huh. And a lot of
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3: News. I'm CJ Papa. The race for Los Angeles mayor will be decided this fall. Incumbent Karen Bass.
4: Serving the city that I love, where I was born, and I'm going to continue to do that all the way to victory in November.
3: Republican and reality TV star Spencer Pratt.
5: I'm going to prove to everybody this is for real, and I'm ready to run the city.
3: Pratter Democrat Councilwoman Nithya Robin will face Bass on Election Day. Republican Steve Hilton and Democrat Javier Becerra and leaders in the race for governor. If the results hold, they will clash in the general election. In the Middle East, Kuwait briefly shutting down the country's main airport.
6: Overnight, Iran attacked both Kuwait and Bahrain with drones and missiles. Several people were injured and significant damage was caused to Kuwait's international airport.
3: Fox's Trey Yinks in Tel Aviv. One person was killed. 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
8: Crash off to the left shoulder, getting out of Germantown, 35 westbound Ridgeway Road, that's exit 1. Couple right lanes block, 40 eastbound Chelsea Ave, that's exit 2. And a slow spot starting to form, 240 hitting southbound just outside Walnut Grove Road. Live at the traffic center, I'm Edersico.
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9: You know, today's the 3rd of June, the ode to Billy Joe, a sleepy, dusty Delta day. It doesn't matter if it's dusty or if it's rainy, it's hot. The rain is going to come, and you know what comes with those? Mosquitoes. Mosquitoes are the world's deadliest animal because of the number of deaths that they cause due to malaria, due to Zika, due to West Nile. We know about West Nile in the Mid-South. And, of course, with animals, your pets, heartworms. They are a threat to humans and to pets. And at the bare minimum, they are just an absolute pain to deal with, the discomfort, the bites. But those threats alone also should be enough to let you know that if you're going to be outside, you need to take precautions. And you can take precautions for your whole family and for your friends. 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Or out front, you're going to have a throw around of the baseball or the softball during the summer. 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
15: How would you feel if your hometown became a battlefield? This was the stressful reality one woman would learn to conquer. Richmond, Virginia, 1860. Abolitionist and philanthropist Elizabeth Van Loo is faced with the choice of fleeing north as the threat of civil war draws near. Instead, she decides to stay behind in the capital of the Confederacy, where she not only offers aid to Union POWs, but also helps to organize a sophisticated spy network to help slaves and prisoners escape their unjust bondages, known as the Richmond Underground. Such was the effect of Van Loo's intelligence ring that it was said of her that she represented all that was left of the power of the U.S. government in the city of Richmond. However, she was not alone in her efforts, as it was discovered following the Civil War that she had an African-American spy planted inside of Jefferson Davis's Confederate White House, codenamed Mary Elizabeth Bowser, who played the facade of the dutiful slave while also listening in on vital conversations and stealing information from the president's office. Both Van Loo and Bowser would eventually pass away by 1900, but the efforts of these and other heroic women still live on today in the nation they helped to reunite.
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10: 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You have a question or comment. Jim Shoemaker will join us top of the hour after our news. We'll be talking money with him. Now, though, talking about the airplane. Yeah, Jay, the Fly Guy Ratliff on our Wednesday conversation. Hello, Fly Guy.
18: Pleasant, good morning.
19: Hey, good morning, Jay. Before we get to some of the crux of the matter, I saw a story last, 48 hours or so, Southwest is pulling back. It's like they have a policy and then they pull it back and they've done it again. And I guess this is for passengers of a certain size.
18: Yes. Yeah, They've changed their plus size passenger policy. And the way it was before this year and for decades before, if you showed up and you were a passenger that required two seats to fly, you would, in essence, if the seat was available, you wouldn't have to pay for it. And then they would put you on the plane and off you went, because not every flight is 100% full. Well, then they got to the point this year, they made the two changes, seat assignments, which I think is a great idea, and they said, okay, if you're a person of size where you need two seats, we now need you to buy both of those seats. Now, if the flight departs with empty seats, you can then request from us a refund within 90 days of that second seat. So Southwest was looking at this as they were being still the same policy, but, you know, you're going to have to, it's like those stupid mail-in rebates that they have with all these, yeah, which just drive me absolutely out of my mind. But what happened, though, is a lot of these passengers would make the request, and Southwest would come back and say, no, I'm sorry, that our manifest is showing that flight departed full. There were no empty seats. But what happened, guys, when you dig deep into the weeds, is there was 11 empty seats at the time of departure, and they brought in what we call non-revenue passengers, employees, people flying for free, people on passes, and that filled up the plane. Now, those shouldn't be counted as revenue people when it comes to whether or not these people that bought two seats should be able to be entitled to a refund or not. So there was certainly some issues where people were entitled to refunds and they weren't getting them, and it was creating such a headache and such a PR nightmare. Southwest has said, okay, now we're going to go back to the policy we had before. If you show up, you're a person of size. If we've got an empty seat or we can accommodate you, we will. If not, we're just going to ask you to wait for the next departure.
14: If you're a large person, a person of size, a plus size, well, I know, you've got to be politically correct, Jay.
18: Well, you know, look, when I talk to people, I've had that conversation, you pull them off to the side and explain to them, look, you know, we're all getting bigger and these seats just keep getting smaller. And I would say just because, you know, your big bone structure, you're going to need two seats to be comfortable. And we certainly understand that. But look, the bottom line is Southwest, I think, sometimes can be too responsive. And that's one of the reasons that all these people that are seeing this change in policy are now re-energized, saying if we scream loud enough, Southwest will go back to open seating the way we liked it. Now, I can tell you this from a revenue standpoint, I don't ever see Southwest changing this, because the idea of getting revenue from assigned seats and then also having a situation where you can sell these coach premium seats with the extra leg room and things of this nature, all good things. So even though there's a segment of that population that wants them to go back to the way they did it, I don't think any amount of complaining on God's green earth is going to get them there. I certainly hope so, because it would be stupid for Southwest to take that step back.
19: Has there been any study on whether or not there are fewer requests for wheelchairs at pre-boarding?
18: I think we can just do the eye test on that and see. This Southwest flight is leaving. I don't see 49 wheelchairs in front of the gate. I'm thinking it's a good thing. No, I mean, everything I'm hearing is, you know, there were two, there were four, six, something like that. Nowhere near the dozens and dozens and dozens that were there before. Just from the, I mean, you guys remember, it was like Black Friday around the Southwest boarding gate, and it was definitely a contact sport.
14: Jay, the fly guy, Ratliff, I've noticed that United's had a couple of security scares. I mean, there was one that we talked about earlier this week. Where an aircraft turned around, Newark, it was an international flight, and they saw, so I guess, do these airlines run, how did they find out that there was a network device somewhere on the airplane with the title bomb to it? Did they run a scan to see what these things are? How did that even come up? It turned out to be a kid's Fitbit or something, and he thought it'd be funny and name his device Bomb.
18: But yeah, the bomb.
14: It's not very funny when you get on an airplane, apparently.
18: Oh, no, you don't make those jokes. And it's a lot like, you know, any time that you are connecting to a Wi-Fi network, you can display all the Wi-Fi networks that are available. And you can do it at your house, and you can see what the neighbor's Wi-Fi is called, you know, because they're all named.
14: Yeah.
18: And you're right. So what happened was a passenger spotted this on their phone when they were looking at the Wi-Fi networks and said, hey, somebody on this plane has this as their title. And then they took that to the captain and said, okay, we got a problem, because this could represent a security issue. So they turned the airplane back and landed. And I think it was like a 4.5-hour flight total from the time they took off turned around, came back and landed, and all because of, you know, one passenger. And we've had that happen before. There was another United flight where that exact same scenario happened. The captain came over the intercom saying, somebody thought this would be a funny thing. It's not. You have 30 seconds to change it, or we're landing this airplane and the FBI will meet the plane. So, it happens when you have somebody that is thinking that, you know, this will be funny, but no, it's not. Because I've had people that show up at the gate or a ticket counter and they give us their bags, and we'd always ask if they had any items to declare as far as, you know, anything, and scissors or, you know, computers now, anything like that. And sometimes people would say stupid things like, well, when you x-ray this, you'll see my bomb, but it's inert. Don't worry. It's okay. Ha, ha, ha. And, you know, the sad thing about that is maybe they're just scared to fly. But what happens is you have to tell that individual, well, we don't do jokes. So now we have to ask you and every single person in your party, all 11 of you, to step off to the side, because now the police are going to have to interrogate you. You're not going to make this flight because you'll be here too long. We'll try to accommodate you on a later departure if we're going to allow you to fly at all. So you encounter so many issues when you do that, because you can't joke with a flight attendant or a pilot or anybody at the airline and expect them to look the other way or just go, because we can't. Because if something were to happen, then all it does is open up all kinds of liability. And, you know, I've said the story before. We had a delayed flight at one time at Northwest. The crew, the pilots finally got there, fully packed plane, all the flight attendants on board, they get a round of ovation, and some lady in the back said they were in the bar drinking. And the captain said, this plane's not going anywhere till my first officer and I go get a alcohol blood test to make sure that it proves we weren't drinking. 90 minutes later, the flight left. So because you couldn't just laugh that off, because, look, if the plane crashes, there's five survivors, what are they going to say? Well, the last thing we heard was the pilots were in the bar. You just can't take that joking mentality, because it's look, my wife was flying with bath bombs, the little fizzies you put in the bath and they, you know, foam
14: and
18: up.
14: That's what they're called, bath bombs.
18: They are. And the TSA agent in Orlando asked what she was traveling with. She was with her and a friend of hers, and my wife, who's this, you know, short little, you know, sweet girl, she goes, I can't tell you. And the TSA agent says, what do you mean you can't tell me? You got to tell me. She goes, I can't. My husband said I can never say this. And all of a sudden, she's starting to get surrounded by all of these TSA agents. And she finally whispered, bath bomb. And they all laughed. But, you know, that's just, you know, I used to tell my boys when we flew, I will literally hurt you if you make any sort of reference to bomb or something like that, thinking it's going to be funny. Because as brothers, that's the kind of crap they would do all the time. Yeah. And I literally threatened them with bodily harm. You will not say this, because, you know, it could absolutely, you know, derail an entire trip.
14: Rough week for United Airlines with security. They also had a flight from Chicago to Minneapolis that made an unplanned stop in Madison, Wisconsin.
18: Oh, yeah.
14: Because this guy tried to get in the cockpit. We haven't heard that story in a while.
18: No, and you always have, yeah, we also had somebody that was acting up on a Frontier flight, and you had, an MMA wrestler that was on there that promptly took care of things. And I think we had law enforcement on that United flight that had to stop in Madison. So they just happened to have some law enforcement individuals on the plane that helped the flight attendants contain the situation. But a lot of times it's alcohol-related. Sometimes it's just mental health-related.
14: Yeah.
18: Where somebody gets on a plane and they get really, really freaked out. And they just lose it. They have a panic attack of epic proportions and kind of go from there. But, you know, one of the things that's always been a frustration of mine here, and we've talked about this, is if somebody acts up on a flight, tries to gain access to a cockpit, shoves a flight attendant, decks a passenger, whatever, they're going to be banned from flying that airline forever. But they can fly any other carrier.
14: Well,
18: now, in Europe, they've got a plan right now that I don't know if they're going to be able to pull it off, but they said, look, if you act up like this and you're an abusive passenger, you're going to be banned on every single airline in the European continent.
14: Maybe that's has to happen. Yeah.
18: But problem is airlines won't do it because they have to spend money to create this abusive no-fly list and takes money to monitor it. And airlines won't do it. They're cheap. And that's why when they say safety for our passengers is our number one priority, I'm like, no, it's not. Because if it was, you would have this kind of list created. And you know, there was discussion of this during the pandemic. But you understand you couldn't do it then because a lot of times that was over a mask thing, a verbal argument. you know, whatever.
14: Yeah.
18: But when you get physical with a passenger, and especially a flight attendant, no way should that person be allowed to just skip down to the counter and just go on another carrier.
14: This guy that was on United, they say that he was trying to breach the cockpit and was ranting in Russian, so they used the emergency squawk code 7500. What is that?
18: Aircraft in distress, basically, it's a security alert that says, you know, they will do everything, including scramble military aircraft.
14: Oh, wow.
18: So, oh, yeah, it's a serious situation. So, and again, flight crews are not going to do anything other than err on the side of caution. They know exactly what their security protocols are going to be. The flight attendants know that. They have a way to communicate if there's something going on with just some key words amongst the crew that passengers would never pick up on. Same sort of thing with air traffic control and the pilots. There's certain words that we can use that indicate, that something is amiss here, and have law enforcement standing by without us saying that.
14: Mm-hmm.
18: So, yeah, there's a lot of things that are in place that it's just, procedures that we implement when these things happen.
14: It's like when you're at the grocery store and you hear on the PA system, we have a code 12, aisle 3, and you wonder, okay, is that a wet spill or is that somebody trying to steal something? What is that?
18: and that's all for that exact reason.
14: All right. It's always a good conversation with you, Jay, the Fly Guy Ratliff. You can follow him at jratliff.com online. Hey, Jay, thanks, buddy. We'll talk to you next week.
18: Always looking forward to it, guys. Thank you.
14: 7:50, huh?
19: Yeah. Coming up, we're 15 minutes away from Jim Shoemaker. 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
20: Crash into Germantown, 385 hitting westbound at Ridgeway Road. We have some road work block in the right lanes. 40 eastbound getting towards Chelsea Ave, that's exit 2. Westbound ride through Midtown 240 is a bit tough merging from 40 west, and we're seeing the volume 240 south getting towards Poplar Avenue. Live at the traffic center, I'm Andrew Seco.
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27: Would you willingly risk death for the good of your countrymen? This was the overwhelming patriotism one man heroically possessed. Poland, 1940. Underground resistance leader Witold Pilecki was given a selfless mission: to infiltrate and report on the conditions his compatriots faced while imprisoned in the infamous death camp, Auschwitz. To do so, Pilecki willingly allowed himself to be arrested by the Nazis during a street roundup in Warsaw. Once inside, Pilecki not only established an underground resistance within the camp, but also assisted in escapes, even giving up his own early escape plans for an inmate in greater danger. Eventually, though, Pilecki made a 100-kilometer escape journey on foot in 1943, after which he prepared an exhaustive report for Allied forces, which was tragically ignored and regarded as too horrifying to be true. Furthermore, even after the Nazi occupation, Pilecki faced further imprisonment by the Polish communist regime, who would unjustly execute him after a sham trial in 1948. However, Witold Pilecki would gain the recognition he deserved when his true story was released after the fall of communism, earning him the acclaim of his fellow countrymen, who forever remember him as a symbol of selfless patriotism.
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19: Memphis Morning News, it is 7:55, and looks like we got another beautiful day in store coming up in sports. It's a big day. It's a big week because the Stanley Cup dropped the puck last night on Game 1. NBA Finals crank up tonight. Redbirds have a businessman's special today at noon, and then also Memphis FC have a match today. We'll have all that coming up in sports for you, of course, coming up shortly here on Memphis Morning News. We'll have you covered that with, of course, with the headlines and so much more. Here's some other good news that you may not have heard. Dr. Oz, you know, they have rotating, while Caroline Leavitt is out on maternity leave, they have rotating folks that take care of the pressers. And Dr. Oz was in yesterday, and he had a couple of things to say. One was that as many as 35% of enrollments in the Affordable Care Act, also known as Obamacare, may not be legit. And I know that the Vice President, J.D. Vance, is going to be taking a look at fraud, waste, and abuse. That 5 to 6 million Americans could be fraudulently getting their health care, and we're stuck with the bill on that. He also came out and said that there are another batch of medications that will go on to Trump RX that will be at reduced cost that you can compare and shop there as well. So plenty of good news from Dr. Oz yesterday. The bad news, of course, talking about the fraud, but the good news is that they found it and are going to be looking to do something about it. Coming up next hour, Jim Shoemaker joins us in less than 10 minutes. Jessica Rosenthal joins us at 8:35. We had played a couple of clips about Mark Wayne Mullen testifying before Congress about ICE. Jessica Rosenthal.
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6: You ever wake up in the middle of the night or maybe first thing in the morning and notice drool on your pillow? Unless you're sleeping next to someone who hasn't already seen all your good, bad, and ugly, it's probably not that big a deal and not anything to worry about unless it's something that just started happening recently. When people drool at night, it's often because of a stuffy nose, acid reflux, or being a mouth breather. People who sleep on their stomach or side are more likely to drool than someone who sleeps on their back. But in some cases, drooling at night can be a warning sign of something more serious, like dental issues, sleep apnea, or even early symptoms of Parkinson's disease. If you're at all concerned about this, the best place to start is with an ENT doctor, an ears, nose, and throat doctor. They can recommend a sleep study to possibly get some answers. I'm Dr. Sanjay Gupta, helping you live a better life.
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27: How far would you be willing to travel to help a friend in need? the greatest courage is often found in reluctant heroes. New York, 1940. American Olympic bobsledder Billy Fisk is prompted to help his allies across the pond as the German Luftwaffe looms over England. However, since the U.S. was still neutral at this point of the Second World War, Fisk was forced to lie about his nationality in order to enlist in the Royal Air Force. Surprisingly, though he had never flown before, Fisk proved to be a natural fighter pilot and participated in his first sorties less than a week after training. His aviation career, though, would be short-lived, as on August 16th, Fisk's fuel tank was shot by an enemy dive bomber over the English Channel. However, instead of bailing out of his plane, which was desperately needed to help in the war effort, Fisk skillfully glided it back to his airfield. Tragically, though his plane would be repaired, Fisk would succumb to his injuries the following day, earning him the distinction of being the first American citizen fighter pilot to be killed in action during World War II. And though he confessed his reasons for serving to be unheroic, the inscription on his memorial plaque would go on to read, "An American citizen who died, that England might live."
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11: I'm Dave Anthony, Fox News. Mojtaba Khamenei was wounded in the first strikes in this conflict that killed his father, Iran's previous supreme leader. And as talks continue trying to work out a deal, the president tells the New York Post's Pod Force One podcast,
12: he is giving approval. Because that's the way it is, has been for a long, long time. His father and then him, I guess it's a succession. But we seem to be getting along quite well.
11: The president also confirms he did have a tense call with Israel's prime minister over the continued Israeli attacks on Hezbollah in Lebanon, saying at some point that must stop. Hezbollah fired more rockets into Israel today. And as Fox's Trey Inks reports from Tel Aviv, the U.S. and Iran have fought again.
13: Iran attacked Kuwait and Bahrain with missiles and drones. At least one person was killed and more than 60 wounded, in addition to significant damage caused to the international airport in Kuwait.
11: Iran also fired other missiles at Kuwait and Bahrain that were shot down, retaliating for a U.S. attack on an island in the Strait of Hormuz.
13: CENTCOM confirmed striking an Iranian military ground control station on the island and described the targeting as defensive in nature. Before that, U.S. forces also disabled an unladened oil tanker that was attempting to sail toward an Iranian port.
11: Now, they've been counting primary votes in six states. In California, Trump-backed Republican Steve Hilton is in the lead in the race for governor. Democrat Javier Becerra is in second so far.
15: There are lots of ballots left to be counted. It appears that we are on track to advance to November.
11: Now, the top two will face off in that election. That's the same in Los Angeles, where Mayor Karen Bass finished first in her primary. Spencer Pratt, a reality TV star, is second in the voting so far and confident.
17: I hope she's ready, you know, because I literally could not be more excited.
11: In Iowa, Republican Congresswoman Ashley Hinson and Democrat Josh Turek won Senate primaries. The winner will replace retiring GOP Senator Joni Ernst. 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
20: Trouble looks to have cleared, but the brake lights remain. 385 heading westbound towards Ridgeway Road. That's exit 1. Brake lights starting to fill in out of Lakeland. 40 westbound's a bit of a crowd getting onto 240 southbound. And we're still seeing the volume. Midtown 240 hitting south off I-40 west. Live at the Traffic Center, I'm Andrew Sico.
28: Here's your forecast from News Channel 3. Comfortably cool this morning, sunny and mild this afternoon. Look for a high in the mid-80s. Mid-60s tonight with southerly winds and warmer weather for the rest of the week. I'm News Channel 3 weather expert Todd Demers.
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19: Stanley Cup Game 1 in the books in Carolina. The Vegas Knights go in and take Game 1 5-4. Game 2 will be tomorrow night. The NBA Finals start tonight. The San Antonio Spurs will host the New York Knicks in Game 1 later this evening. Memphis Redbirds drop one to Louisville 6-5. 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And Memphis FC, they're on the road today. They have a game at 6 o'clock taking on Jackson Boom in Jackson, Tennessee. That'll be at 6 o'clock later this evening.
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2: It's 8:05 now, Memphis Morning News Time. 901-683-0989. That's the number direct to the studio. Here we go. Coming right along, man. Let me tell you something. After our bottom of the hour news, we're going to talk with Jessica Rosenthal, Fox News Radio. She'll give us the latest update. Mark Wayne Mullen expected to be once again on Capitol Hill today. Marco Rubio again. We'll hear from her and get some of the details of that. Also, if you have a question or a comment for our next guest, we'd love to hear it. 901-683-0989. If you want to text in, you can do that. Just make sure you start your text with his name, Jim. And so it is, Jim Shoemaker in the house, everybody, from Talk Money. Hello, Jim.
14: Good morning, sir.
2: So Talk Money is Saturday mornings at 7, Sunday mornings at 9, and you always learn something with Talk Money. When we talk about money, people are like, I don't have a bunch of money, so that show's not for me. That's absolutely not true at all. It doesn't matter how much money you have. You can learn something with Talk Money.
14: I hope so. We've never approached it for just the wealthy.
2: Well, because so many of the money shows that you hear are people who call in with, oh, I've got all these millions of dollars. How do I invest it? This Talk Money is not that kind of show, man.
14: We never did that. That's been our kind of our theme throughout. It was I just know I'm blessed. God opened the doors. You know, if I saw somebody that couldn't afford it, it was pro bono. We'd do the work, and God would bring the big case in the next day. So it's always been just very much a blessing for us to help anybody. And that's kind of what we want to do today. It's June. And guys, what is number one that happens in June? Most dads are listening to me right now that have to do this. It's called
19: mow the yard.
14: Yeah, mow the yard. That's one thing, you know. But take out the dishes, whatever. Take out the trash. Put the dishes in the dishwasher. Yeah. Bottom line is, though, it's time to pay for that wedding.
2: Oh.
14: And I thought we had a question a couple of weeks ago from Ryan. Actually, Brittany did the call. She did the call. Ryan was on the phone, too. And you could tell they were asking for some advice that I need to be very careful how I answered it. But it was a good question. It says, how do you resolve money conflicts in marriage? So I thought I'd set that aside. I never got a chance to talk about it. We did a little bit about it on the show regularly at 9 o'clock on Saturdays. But it's one of those things that, you know, it's important. I've taught this class in churches and other places, schools and stuff, and I just pulled it up and said, all right, let's talk about it, because money issues when it comes to marriage, a lot of people, you know, and again, June being the time of weddings, you think about it, and you have to come from being my money to our money. And that's not easy to do. We can say it, but sometimes the word selfishness kind of creeps in, and it's, you know, you can't spend this, you can't spend this. And I've sat across the table, guys, with, you know, whether it's what spouse, it doesn't make any difference. They get into those things. And instead of it being one of those things that you have to understand, you don't try to win the argument. You try to strengthen the relationship through this process.
2: You know, it's interesting. You have this issue of money Two critical points in your life. When you get married, because now your money becomes our money.
14: That's right.
2: And then at death, and there's the family oftentimes fights over the money.
14: Oh, you won't believe, man. I just was meeting with a lawyer yesterday about the potential problems that he's working. We're working on a case together. Yeah. And, you know, the problem was that he says, we got to put this family into the house and set them down. And he said, well, now we think about it, we don't want to put the whole family in the house. Because he said, that we've got three or four. And that is what happens. You're exactly right, Ditch. And that's a critical part. So what we try to talk about is helping people solve things together instead of getting into an argument and trying to prove they're right. And, you know, it's kind of, you dig yourself into a hole and you say, I'm right, nobody else is right. And that's what happens a lot of times when you're dealing with people with that type of problem.
2: Jim, is it more counseling on the front end or prenuptial agreements?
14: Oh, that's a good point. It's courting, it's up to the problems you see there. But I think, let me just give a couple of thoughts over here. We've always said that once you get married and you begin to co-mingle the dollars, especially if both spouses are working and you're doing that and you're going through that process. So what we ask them to do is to take the time to spend time talking to each other. Most financial arguments happen because couples can't, you know, they don't talk about the money. They don't come together. So we recommend at least a monthly annual or monthly meeting where they're talking about income, expenses, what are they saving their money for?
2: You don't have to be formal about it either, right?
14: No, just... you go out. My wife and I used to take a date night, and we'd take a notepad and some things. I'd put the little budget together. We'd just spend the time taking, you know, whether it's income we're making or expenses or debt reduction or anything like that. Just upcoming major purchases. If we were going to, I can remember. We used to do it. We do it monthly, and then we would also go out once a year and have our annual meeting. Now, that was a big meeting. We were planning on, guys, you have to realize, when I got married, we didn't have anything. So I ended up having a bedroom suite that was her bedroom, her parents had said, you can take it. Now, guys, after a period of time, you begin to get a little tired of the poster bed with the pink flowers.
2: The hand-me-downs,
14: The pink awning over the top, whatever you call it, the head thing, whatever. I'm thinking, we need to buy us a real bedroom that's ours. Yeah.
2: Well, most marriages start that way, with very little. Yeah.
19: That's when you go to the Holodome and you iron things out, right?
14: Exactly.
19: I remember that story.
14: Yes, that's exactly right. And the reality is, you got to do that. So we would go annually up to a little Holiday Inn up in Missouri, just across the border, and had a Holodome. And when we got kids, we would still go in up there, and they'd go swimming. We'd set out on a big table. Yeah. And we just made it an annual event. And she comes one time, she said, I want to buy some living room furniture and some dining room furniture. And here's how she approached it, which was so much a blessing for me. I'm a visual guy when it comes to doing those things. I'm a numbers guy, but I like to see things, what we're doing. She had it all laid out in a notebook and said, the dining room suit is this, and the cost is this, and here's the living room, what we're going to buy for the living room, pictures of each thing. Mm-hmm. And it made a lot of sense to me. And so that helps, and that's when you do that. You just do a schedule meeting, whether it's monthly, try to do it monthly, but at least try quarterly, at least annually, to put it all together where you're literally, it takes all that emotional pressure out, because it's not an argument, it's a discussion at that point. So do that once a year, once a month, once a quarter, something like that. Make sure you're doing that. And then focus on the shared goals, not your goal, but the shared goals. There's some issues there. It's easier to agree on today's spending when you're agreeing on what you're trying to accomplish in the future, such as your retirement plan, children's education, paying off debt, things that we take for granted that just should be happening. You'd be surprised the number of people don't. Think through that. Travel plans. You know, where are we going next year? You're going on a cruise. You've been very smart, Tim. Everybody knows it's Tim's vacation. They're going on a cruise, right?
2: Yeah,
14: I mean, that's bottom line, It's already done.
19: We book it a year in advance. We already know it's taken care of.
14: It's done. Yeah. Charitable giving, that's something to think about. And then, working towards common goals help us to kind of make those financial decisions when we're doing it less personal and more, I would call it purposeful, more of the where you're really trying to do something for the purpose, what you're doing. So those things are important, and understanding the other money story from the other person. My wife comes from a family that when they got money, they would save money, but they also spent money. My dad comes from a German background, and when we got money, we squeezed the nickel, you know, with a buffalo till it would set down, and when we'd put it away.
2: Yeah.
14: You know, I mean, he was a savings type guy, so I learned that. So when it came to spending, I was a non-spender, and she didn't mind spending money, but we worked out it together. We talked about it. We understood what we were trying to do.
2: And this was early on in your relationship.
14: That's right. That was after we got married, and in the first 3, 4, 5, 6 months, we started talking about that. So that was important. I'd already started a career in the business, and it was just a matter of us communicating.
2: Yeah,
14: and, you know,
2: yeah.
14: I couldn't tell somebody to not get into debt with me being in debt.
2: Right.
14: Know? So that was important. So,
2: Max, you had a question?
1: I was kind of curious, Jim, in terms of like this is the opposite of common goals. What's probably the biggest expense that one of the spouses hide from their other spouse?
14: Oh, he's looked at my notes. Well, yeah, I'll tell you this. I've actually worked through cases where they go through, we get a spending plan, we establish it, everybody's shaking hands, everybody's hugging, everybody's got it. And all of a sudden, a year later, they come back and we're looking at it, and somebody's very sheepish because he's made him. Oh, excuse me, I didn't mean to say he. I'm sorry, I didn't want to make it a gender problem, but it's a gender problem. The guy goes out and you know, he's put the ball and chain on his spouse, on his wife's, you know, foot, and she's got to drag it around. It's called the budget, the spending plan. She can't spend anything. And he went and bought a new set of golf clubs.
2: No.
14: You know, so that's one of them.
2: You know, he probably didn't get the inexpensive set either.
14: No, he didn't. And then, but Max, I've actually had one that decided that he needed this is terrible. He needed a new bass boat and went and bought it and knew he shouldn't have bought it. So he parked it at his friend's house for a year without his wife ever knowing it. That's what creates the problem. So you can't, you know, you got to be willing to be transparent. One of the biggest issues is being transparent. Both spouses need to know the income, the debts, the investments, what you're buying, your business coverage, insurance coverage, bank accounts. Just don't try to hide that. I mean, I did have one time where this would go back to a gender problem, and she was in a class I was teaching, and at the end of the class, she was sitting back in the back sobbing, and I'm thinking, oh boy, what did I say? You know, what have I stepped on now? You know, did I mess up? And I walked back and I said, ma'am, can I help you? And she said, I just got to confess this. And I'm listening, and she says, I have a closet. We talked about keeping things from the spouse or not doing. Her addiction at that point was she went out and spent money on clothes. She wouldn't wear them.
2: Retail
14: she brought stuff. Them back.
2: Retail therapy, they're called.
14: Yep, that's right. Retail therapy. And she would go, and she had over $2,000 worth of clothes in a closet that had never had the tags taken off.
2: Wow.
14: And nobody knew about it. So she was under conviction there as we were teaching through this process. And, I mean, it's about integrity, and Proverbs tells us about integrity, how we should walk securely, understanding that integrity we just share. So speaking through that, being transparent. And again, another thought for us is to distinguish between needs and wants. Now, needs, wants, and desires, how we approach that. Now, needs, I used to say it this way, I need a car. Well, if I had a Vega, if you remember the Chevrolet Vegas, okay, if I had a Vega, my wife had a Vega, a need was 4 tires, a steering wheel, and maybe a radio. But I made a mistake in not saying that we needed an air conditioner. And in Memphis, we needed an air conditioner. So, but it is, you know, the need is to meet the want. You know, you'd like to have a nicer car. You'd like to have an air conditioner. Maybe, you know.
2: Well, an air conditioner would probably be a need.
14: Yeah, good idea. I made a mistake not getting that air conditioner, by the way. But that's it. And then desires, maybe you want a Cadillac. Maybe you want an SUV, whatever. Yeah. But work your way through those needs, wants, and understand that really, if you have a conflict within 30 days, just back away from it. Just say, okay, we're not going to do this right now. We're going to take a 30-day breathing period. We'll talk about it. It's not got to be done now. So just allow yourselves to cool off. And then work through that needs and wants again. And, you know, can we afford it? Well, okay, understand that. Without creating stress. That's the key right there. So, and then I think the last thing is, one of the last things is, we go through this process, is give each spouse some financial, what we call freedom. Just allowing them to manage through this by having a spending plan that's their own. Now, let me explain this. This is so important. Let's say it's $100, $500, $1,000. Doesn't make any difference. But once a month, each month, you put into that account, you know, it can be the same account, joint account, it can be individual, but it's earmarked for that individual. And you don't have to have a meeting on that money. It's discretionary money,
2: yeah,
14: you know,
2: yeah.
14: And I don't have to, because I know my wife would tell you that I might have a tendency to want to look at everything she's spending. I don't do that anymore, guys. Trust me, you just don't. She has her discretion money.
2: Well, you guys trust each other.
14: Exactly. And it has to be willing to communicate, to openly, you know, think through it, discuss it, trusting. And, you know, just working through that process and understanding that a spending plan is just that. It reduces the resentment, and this allows you to promote independence, but at the same time, it teaches. We see so many times when the husband has not done that with his wife, and all of a sudden, we've got a case right now where she doesn't even know how to balance a checkbook. She doesn't know how to, you know, manage her credit card. She's not, because he did it all. And that was what he thought was doing the right thing, but yeah. He's now crippled her, so we've got somebody assigned to her to work with her. But those are things like that that are just so basic and so fundamental. Creating your boundaries, you know, that allows you to know what you reduce your conflict, you know the amount of money that you're going to spend, and you go through that discussion. So those are critical, but I think there's probably the last one that I think everybody needs to think about, and that is put the relationship between the husband and the wife above the money. And don't argue in front of your children about finances.
2: Man, because
14: you're teaching them, yep. That's a subject. And by the way, does it carry forward?
2: Yes.
14: You'd be surprised how many couples have sat down with me, and in the discussion process as we're going through this idea with them, it comes out, well, my mom and dad used to marry. I remember one particular case, my daughter, my wife and I did not argue over money in front of the kids. We didn't argue much at all over money. But the point being is, I can remember her coming. She said, Dad, I was at home with somebody, and she's there at their house, and they got into an argument. She said, Dad, I've never seen anything like it. Over money. They didn't have to argue over money. You know what I'm saying? They had plenty of money. I mean, all so that's a problem. So put the relationship before the marriage before you do money. We have a verse that I quote for people a lot of times. It's just Philippians, out of Philippians chapter 2. It says, do nothing out of selfishness or empty conceit. That's important. But with humility of mind, regard one another as more important than yourself. So that's got to be done, guys. That's Philippians chapter 2, verses 3 and 4. And the reality is, just put the interest of others and then practice humility. That way, when you solve through this, you can go through some areas of the tension that's going to be there, find out what that source is, work through it, you know, just realize that it's an opportunity to create shared goals and, you know, really pursue what you're trying to do it together. That's better than arguing about it.
2: Jim, there's a message on the Rick's Powder Coating text line for you, and this is in line with the generosity of information that you share every week. It says, Jim's assistant was so helpful and graciously provided their well-being checklist for me to use as an example at our meeting called Preparing for Real Life. That checklist and one I had prepared regarding other information were two of the most requested documents after our luncheon that we had. Thank you so much for your help and your generosity of information.
14: I remember that, Kay. Yep, absolutely. We appreciate her saying that, and we're here to help.
2: Yeah.
14: And I think what we have to understand, guys, when we finish this up about marriages and things, bottom line is June, big time for a wedding. Celebrate.
2: Supposed to be the celebration point of the beginning of
14: my
2: what's
14: anniversary
2: be a great
14: is June the 18th, and I've already got some things planned. Been married a long time, guys. It's sad to say that in America today, wealthiest country in the world, one of the top three, and a lot of you'll see it as number one. Money issues continues to be one of the biggest problems with divorce. Just keep that in mind, guys.
2: All right, more on this Saturday morning at 7, Sunday mornings at 9. What else you got lined up for this weekend
14: show? We got Daniel Irwin, and he's going to tell us about what's going on. And there are some scams going on right now, guys, that are we're seeing it from everything from a billing that's come in from a company, you know, that's a scam to look at. We had someone yesterday that Apple said they needed to do something. They did it and they realized it wasn't Apple. We called Apple for them and no, we're not doing this. And it's going on all the time. And we got Daniel Brown. He's going to give us an economic update on this last month. And there's some things we're going to be talking about there.
19: Ain't going to be blindsided this week, are they?
14: No, not this week. Absolutely.
2: All right, Talk Money with Jim Shoemaker. Thanks, Jim.
14: Yes, sir. Thank you.
2: 8:22.
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20: Watching brake lights through new crash scene, 40 westbound Warford Street, that's exit 6. Another one through the heart of downtown Summer Ave, heading westbound at Trezvant Street. We have that roadwork spot block on the right lane, 40 eastbound Chelsea Ave, exit 2. Everywhere else, just a little bit of volume. Live at the traffic center, I'm Andrew Seco.
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6: 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The traffic isn't always easy. But at least Ditch and Tim have faces for radio.
7: 8:26, headed towards a Fox News update here on Memphis Morning News. And then Jessica Rosenthal from Fox News Radio joins us.
8: Yeah, the guy that says mean things about us, about our faces, says the news isn't always good. I do have some good news. MLGW had a surprise state inspection of the water, scored 98%.
7: Good.
8: Yeah, our water is yum. It's yummy water. Well, a lot of people are wondering, well, at what point will the gray water be used out at XAI and the yummy water will not be used out at the XAI? I guess it's SpaceX AI plant, but that is to be determined. But yeah, another good score for Memphis Water, which it is truly if you've been out of town before and drank water not in Memphis, not from Memphis, there is a difference. There's just something about that Memphis water, the aquifer, the artesian wells. It's good stuff. So a little bit of good news there. Pepper in here at 8:27 on the Wednesday morning. Now, we have a franchise here, the Grizzlies. Are you going to pay attention to the NBA finals, or is that just not in the wheelhouse of interest?
7: I don't have really a team that I'm, you know, it's San Antonio and the Knicks. Is that right?
8: Yes.
7: Yeah. I mean, as far as the teams go, I'm like, yeah, either one, I don't care. But I'll watch probably because I like to watch basketball, too.
8: Yeah. Yeah. It's, and plus we're getting, you know, I know about 3 weeks away from the NBA draft, so the Grizzlies will take their shot at reloading here soon. But I remember it wasn't too long ago when we were facing San Antonio in the Western Conference Final. It seems like yesterday, and now, you know, now we've got the third pick in the draft. It's like, man, it'd be nice to get back to some of those playoff games, those big playoff, high leverage games where every possession you're kind of on the edge of your seat. But it's been a minute since we've had a chance to enjoy the stress of that. That was a good kind of stress to have, but now it's like, well. Watch everybody else have a good time.
7: A lot of people are stressed about what's going on Elvis Presley Boulevard between Brooks Road and Shelby Drive.
8: How so?
7: It is, if you've driven that street and that stretch of it in front of Graceland, it's just an absolute nightmare, the condition of the street, because it's dug up. And they say that what started in 2013 now may not be completed until 2031.
8: Did they just flip the numbers backwards and promise work done in 2013? It's like, oh, we really meant 31?
7: Yeah, the Department of Transportation, a city engineer, and Doug McGowan were all, along with some telecom companies who have transmission lines, I guess they're putting all that stuff under the road, and it may take that long to do it. And boy, there's some people that live out in that area that are not too happy, and I would not be either. If I'm now being told what you've been dealing with since 2013 may actually be the case until 2031.
8: And Elvis Presley Boulevard, it's a state road, right?
7: Yeah, that's why the TDOT people were there, and as well as MLGW and some telecom companies, I guess, who are putting their transmission lines underground. It's just a mess. I mean, it is a mess. And you would think that because of, well, it shouldn't take this long. Maybe I'm saying that, and I don't know the details about it. Maybe it's a conversation we need to have with Doug McGowan.

0: He's always been gracious to come on with us here on Memphis Morning News.
1: And you know, that's the thing is you're in Whitehaven, and then you go to other parts of the city and you see road work that's come and gone and been done. And you think like, well, why can't you do the same for us, or some parts of town more equal than others? I'm sure it's frustrating if you're a resident or you have a business there and you're there every day. Coming up, Mark Wayne Mullen wasn't frustrating. Or he wasn't frustrated. He was frustrating the congressman. He'll be back on the Hill today. Jessica Rosenthal has that coming up. It's 8:31.
2: Fox News. I'm Therese Crowley. The president says he'd like to meet the new Ayatollah after the wounded, disfigured son of the deceased Ayatollah joined peace talks, telling the New York Post Pod Force One.
3: He is giving approval because that's the way it has been for a long, long time. His father and then him, I guess it's a succession. But we seem to be getting along quite well.
2: And says Iran has agreed not to acquire nuclear weapons amid more U.S. defensive strikes on Iran speedboats. California is still counting its primary vote, but L.A. Mayor Karen Bass forced into a runoff. Number two challenger right now, Spencer Pratt.
4: I hope she's ready, because I literally could not be more excited.
2: Republican Steve Hilton leads for California governor. Democrat Javier Becerra, number two. Montana conservative radio host Aaron Flint wins the GOP primary for Ryan Zinke's House seat. 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
6: Watch and brake lights through new crash scene. 40 westbound Warford Street. That's exit 6. Another one through the heart of downtown Summer Ave heading westbound at Trezvant Street. We have that roadwork spot block on the right lane. 40 eastbound Chelsea Ave, exit 2. Everywhere else, just a little bit of volume. Live at the traffic center, I'm Andrew Seco.
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10: Here's your forecast from News Channel 3. Comfortably cool this morning, sunny and mild this afternoon. Look for a high in the mid-80s. Mid-60s tonight with southerly winds and warmer weather for the rest of the week. I'm News Channel 3 weather expert Todd Demers.
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18: What's the boldest idea you've ever had? Sometimes, all it takes to bring people together is a single dream. Canada, 1977. Teenage athlete Terry Fox is diagnosed with a form of cancer that necessitated the amputation of his right leg. Nevertheless, Fox was grateful for the care he was given and sought to raise awareness about the importance of cancer research. And so, he proposed a bold idea, a solo run across the country, during which he sought to raise $24 million, or $1 per Canadian citizen at the time. Armed with a prosthetic running leg, Fox began his marathon of hope in 1980 at the tip of the Canadian East Coast. From there, he continued to run 26 miles per day, during which he was encouraged by fans of his noble cause. Unfortunately, after 143 days and 3,339 miles, Fox was forced to quit his run after his cancer had returned and spread to his lungs, which would lead to his untimely death at the age of 22 in 1981. However, not only has Terry Fox become a national hero, but more than $900 million have since been donated in his name toward the cause for a cure he gave his life for.
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1: Yeah, let's check in and find out about the latest. We talked about Mark Wayne Mullen and his appearance before Congress yesterday. Jessica Rosenthal has a bit on that and a look ahead. Jessica, thanks for joining us. How are you?
21: Good. How are you?
1: Hey, not too shabby today. So Mark Wayne Mullen, of course, getting back before Congress, and the topic has been ICE. Will that be more of the same today?
21: I think it's probably safe to say that will be the topic du jour. It was Democratic Senator Chris Murphy of Connecticut who had the most pointed back and forth with Mark Wayne Mullen Tuesday, with Murphy saying that ICE continually ignores court orders, and that's according to a Republican-appointed judge in Minnesota. Murphy said DHS is just making up laws. Mullen said he had an opening statement prepared, but that, wow, much of what Murphy just said was false, and he deviated from his opening statement to defend his agency, saying they're enforcing laws passed by Congress, and if he doesn't like them and wants open borders, as he put it, then Murphy should try to change them. He said political theater from senators like Murphy is why death threats against ICE agents are up 8,000%. There were a number of other topics addressed relating to FEMA reimbursement and other things that DHS handles, but the focus really remains on ICE and CBP. Senator Murphy also accused DHS of wildly overpaying for real estate, for detention facilities, saying that they're enriching some of these private prison companies. And he challenged him to open up Delaney Hall, this detention facility we're seeing protests outside of in New Jersey, for deeper inspection, as many of those being held there are complaining of the conditions inside. Another Democratic Senator, Patty Murray of Washington, told Mullen that his proposed plan to pull CBP from international airport screenings in blue cities was, quote, insane. But Mullen said actually earlier this week that after New Jersey State Police backed up ICE agents outside of Delaney Hall to deal with the recent protests, that if he continues to see cooperation like that, there would be no reason to follow through on pulling customs officers from airports. So lots to take away from this hearing.
0: Yeah, I also heard one of the comments from, I'm not sure if it was Chris Murphy. One of them said that, one of his goals was to get ICE out of the news headlines, but that is the farthest thing that's happened. Well, it's not necessarily Mark Wayne Mullen's fault that all of the protesters are doing what they're doing outside of that place in the one you mentioned in New Jersey. That's they're the ones putting it in the headlines, in my opinion. Not necessarily ICE itself is in the headlines. It's because of the protesters.
21: Well, yeah, and so the Democrats are saying, well, but you have to address conditions inside, and because people are complaining, and the Republicans are saying, these are highly organized. Like, even the New Jersey governor herself has said the people that are protesting have come in from the outside the state. There are reports that people are coming in to protest outside Delaney Hall as far away from New Jersey as Portland, Oregon. That was a whole nother point of discussion actually before a different hearing at which Acting Attorney General Todd Blanche was asked about pursuing some of these organized protests. How are they getting funding? Who are these progressive groups funding them, and have they clearly stated what they intend their donations to go for? And Mr. Blanche actually said that he would be looking at possibly prosecuting some of these groups and looking into their funding sources and sort of inquiring as to have these groups stated that they are allocating money from donors to go to like gas masks and, you know, other sorts of things that these protesters are using. So we'll have to follow up on that and see if there's any sort of follow through on any prosecution like that. But you're right. There's a lot swirling around and related to the protests at Delaney Hall, because to that senator's point that he has not kept ICE out of the headlines. Well, one of the biggest aspects of ICE and CBP that we continually discuss is its funding. And because Democrats and Republicans have fought over this, and it resulted in the longest partial government shutdown ever, Republicans are now going through reconciliation to get this done. It's been dragging out for almost months at this point. And so that's another reason why we keep talking about ICE, is because they remain unfunded, forced to go through reconciliation.
1: Do you think today will be his last day up there, or do you think they'll keep him around a little bit longer, drag this out a little bit longer for more to raise a little more awareness for Democrats?
21: So that's actually an interesting question. You know, why he's there is because every year all the agencies that get funding from Congress, that get yearly appropriations from Congress, go before the Senate and the House and lay out their budget, right? This is very standard stuff. You and I both know that what ends up happening at what is supposed to be a standard budgetary hearing is a lot of political theater, people getting their sound bites in. So this is what is supposed to happen, right? He's the new Homeland Security Secretary, and he has to go before a Senate committee and a House committee to talk about what he wants in his budget for the next year. So this is very standard. I don't imagine that they'd keep him there longer, just because these are scheduled hearings specifically to discuss this budget. But they're using these moments, they're using these hearings before the Senate and House to get in all their points, as we are talking about them now.
0: All right, Jessica Rosenthal, Fox News Radio, thanks for the time this morning. We always appreciate it.
21: Thank you.
1: Yeah, those Instagram shorts aren't going to create themselves, Congress.
0: That's
1: basically,
0: right, man.
1: Basically, it's setting them up to make little snippets.
0: It's amazing. You know, when you put together a staff now, if you're in D.C., a big part of your staff has got to be social media. And our founding fathers never did they think about that, obviously.
1: Yeah.
0: Today, I don't even think when the founding fathers, you know, put all this together, we talked about this a little bit yesterday. You know, these guys were making, what I was reading, $6 a day. They didn't have their full-time staff. And back then, they didn't even have like a media relations person, I would bet to say. You know, somebody who had to deal with the press. Now, you've got a full press office. These congressmen and senators have full, not only in their press office, but they have full social media people. Most of them are young, because they're the ones, who really know how to maneuver the game.
1: Yeah, I mean, think about it. When the country, you know, announced its independence with the Declaration of Independence, you know, when in the course of human events it becomes necessary for one people to dissolve political bands which have connected them with another, and to assume among the powers of earth a separate and equal station to which the laws of nature and of nature's God entitle them, as well as a good Wi-Fi connection, a decent respect to opinions. I mean, that's what it's, right? I mean,
0: a good Wi-Fi connection, and who's got the password to the TikTok?
1: That's right.
0: Oh, man.
1: Yeah.
0: 901-683-0989, putting the wraps on today here. We still got time. We got one more segment. We're looking forward to it.
1: Yeah, we are. And 901-683-0989, you can participate. We don't give participation trophies, but you do get to get on the air. 901-683-0989.
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4: Watching the brake lanes with this crash, 40 westbound Warford Street, exit 6. Two right lanes blocked with a cone zone, 40 eastbound Chelsea Ave, that's exit 2. We have a crash scene, Summer Ave, heading westbound at Trezubin Street, and a right lane block, Kingsave Road, eastbound at White Station Road. Live at the traffic center, I'm Andrew Seco.
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29: If you're caring for an aging parent, you may feel quite often that you're alone in what you're doing. But you're not. Not by a long shot. According to a new report by the Pew Research Center, 10% of U.S. adults are caring for a parent over age 65. Millions more are caring for a spouse or partner 65 or older. Beyond the sheer numbers, this report, perhaps unsurprisingly, found a major difference in caregiver well-being between men and women. One psychologist we spoke to suggested thinking 5 years in the future and imagining where you are right now. Will you be glad you took something on, or regretful that you didn't? You also need to cut yourself some slack, he said, especially women. Don't try to shoulder all of the burden by yourself. You might need to ask for help before you burn out. You'll be so glad you did. I'm Dr. Sanjay Gupta, helping you live a better life.
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18: How would you feel if you weren't recognized for an historic contribution? The greatest stories are often left unrecorded behind the scenes. Hollywood, 1939. Actress and dancer Karen Marsh was hired by MGM as Judy Garland's stand-in for their latest film, The Wizard of Oz, as the two were strikingly similar in build and height. To avoid Garland the tedium of being on set while cameras were being adjusted, Marsh would continually pace through the Land of Oz until each scene was properly framed for the former to step in. And although hers were the feet that famously tapped the legendary ruby slippers together, as a stand-in, Marsh's role in the eventual masterpiece would go uncredited. Nevertheless, Marsh would continue acting and dancing until her career was cut tragically short by a plane crash in 1949, which she miraculously survived, but was told she would never dance again due to an injury to her left foot. However, she would prove her physicians wrong, and at over a century old, continues to donate her talents as a dance therapy instructor. Karen Marsh is one of the last surviving members of The Wizard of Oz, and has since gained the recognition she deserves as an ambassador at fan events and reunions, as she relentlessly perseveres down her own lengthy Yellow Brick Road.
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0: 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We talked about this yesterday a little bit with Jake, and this process of creating mosquitoes to fight good mosquitoes to go fight the bad mosquitoes. And I brought up the other thing that's going on in Texas. They spent $17 million creating building this center where they will create safe screw worms. They're flies, actually. It's weird. It's called a screw worm fly. And they will grow millions of these things, or harvest, I guess, at this center, and then release them into Mexico. Because what's happening is about 30 miles from the Mexican-U.S. border is now, they say that the flesh-eating parasite that eats cows, essentially, is now made its way to almost the U.S. border in Mexico. It's about 25 miles from the Texas border. And the USDA says if the screw worm gets in our cattle here, they found screw worms in six-month-old sheep in Mexico's state that's about 30 miles south in Mexico. So what they're doing now is they're creating the good screw worms in Texas, an infestation essentially, and they're going to release them into Mexico so they will kill off the bad ones. And it's the same concept we talked about yesterday with the mosquitoes. Isn't that strange?
1: It's almost like a movie.
0: USDA estimates that if the screw worms inflict damage on the Lone Star State and the beef industry there, it could cost as much as $1.8 billion. Now, the U.S. government, the Trump administration, has blocked cattle imports from Mexico for over a year because of these things.
1: Wow.
0: And they're getting closer. Every few weeks, I see a story, and the one that came down yesterday on the wire said, the screw worm parasite is only 30 minutes from the U.S. border, so look out, Tim.
1: I will beware.
0: What else you got, Tim?
1: Well, you kind of blew my mind there with the screw worms and then the mosquitoes. I just get James to treat my yard and go on with my business because everything's good at that point. I don't need any scientific engineering from Gearfinger's quote, good mosquito. Can you trust the good mosquitoes anyway?
0: I don't know. They seem to think they can. I mean, based on what Jake was telling us yesterday. Then you have this story out of San Francisco, the stalker that actually wasn't the stalker.
1: Huh.
0: Yeah. Sacramento Bee reports Sean Stewart, a recovering heroin addict, was accused of menacing his counselor at a methadone clinic. Bridget Adams is her name, but here's the strange thing about it. Allegations seemed pretty straightforward, highly credible. The message to police was that there was a disturbing encounter she was, this counselor was dealing with from the addict and was seeking protection from court. He was jailed because they thought that he was harassing her. It turned out that that counselor was actually harassing the addict.
1: What?
0: And the addict got released from jail. The judge said, I apologize that this happened to you. You are free to go, sir. They find out that the counselor actually, over a years-long supposed relationship, was actually stalking the heroin addict. So there's a crazy story for you out of California.
1: Why was it for, was it for drugs or for was it for...
0: Love.
1: For love. Oh, okay. He was addictive then to her.
0: Yeah.
1: Okay. Wow. Okay. That didn't see that one coming. That would make for an interesting movie or a book, too. It's insane. Our top stories this morning, of course, temperatures are going to be quite nice out there across the Mid-South. Also, we had the story about the four guys that were charged with murder, accused of killing a guy at a West Memphis gas station over the weekend. And the ages of the men that were arrested range from 18 to 22 years old. And they are facing first-degree murder charges, terroristic act charges, and aggravated assault charges, and killing 22-year-old Demarius Smith, who was pronounced dead on the scene by West Memphis police. But imagine that. I mean, 18 to 22 years of age, and you go out and you're now accused of making a decision that you're going to take another person's life. Now you've just wrecked your own life. So they will be in court very soon over in West Memphis. You had a couple of Mississippi school superintendents and a school teacher that were sentenced to prison after being convicted of stealing nearly $400,000. From the Department of Education, Mario Willis of South Haven had previously pled guilty to conspiracy to embezzle federal program funds. He's been sentenced to a 20-month sentence in a federal prison and ordered to pay $393,000 in restitution. You got somebody else from Biloxi that's also been sentenced for conspiracy to embezzle. And they're going to, Earl Nelson, $143,000 in restitution. Then you got someone from St. Louis, Missouri, pleading guilty to federal funds as well, about $250,000 in restitution. So, I mean, wow. I mean, this is in the span of a couple of days. You've got these stories coming out of how are these federal funds getting snuck away at such a large amount? Anyway, I digress. You got Shad White on top of things in Mississippi.
0: We talked about some of the hearings that are going on the Capitol Hill today. One of those is the Senate Commerce, Science, and Transportation Committee. And you're asking yourself, well, why is the Senate Commerce, Science, and Transportation Committee involved in regulating college sports? Well, the word commerce is in there, and that's a big part of it. Ted Cruz actually introduced a bill to try to rein in what's going on with collegiate sports and warns that if Congress doesn't act,
5: we could lose dozens of historic football and basketball programs, not to mention tens of thousands of Olympic sports at colleges dependent on the revenue from football and basketball.
0: Yeah, they're having a meeting today. The Big Ten Conference and the SEC released a joint statement saying that they do not support the bill that was presented by Ted Cruz, claiming that it will lead to more litigation and fewer student athletes getting directly paid. Two previous bills to reform college sports also stalled out in Congress. So we'll see where it goes. I think everyone agrees, even those conferences that don't agree with Ted Cruz's bill. I'm not speaking for either one of them, those conferences, but I would think generally people believe that, you know, something needs to be done about where this is going. There's just no regulation.
1: Well, it's a scary time because money is being thrown around like there's no tomorrow. At some point, you're going to have donors that get sick of it. And by then, a lot of those Olympic sports.
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18: Can weapons of war be turned into instruments of peace? This was an intriguing contradiction. One man sought to reconcile. Japan, 1942. Martial artist Morihei Ueshiba had gained renown as an invincible warrior amongst the soldiers he helped to train. However, he began to feel a strange dissatisfaction and hatred for conflict. And although he would never forsake his training, Ueshiba sought to find a way to use his skills to unite rather than divide. It was during the worst fighting of World War II that Ueshiba experienced a vision, during which he concluded that the real way of a warrior is the art of peace. Armed with this revelation, Ueshiba dedicated himself to creating a new martial art that one could use to protect themselves without injuring an opponent. And it was after constant refinement that he would give his new system a name, Aikido, which translates to the way of unifying energy, as the techniques he created would allow one to blend with an attacker rather than crush or destroy them. Morihei Ueshiba would continue to promote his art of peace until ultimately passing away in 1969. And yet, there are over 2 million Aikido practitioners worldwide that aim to keep his unique spirit of unity alive.
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18: Do you think you could survive with part of your brain missing? This was a puzzling phenomenon one man was capable of living with. Vermont, 1848. 25-year-old foreman Phineas Gage was tamping down explosives with an iron rod when suddenly the powder detonated and shot the instrument through his skull, damaging the front left portion of his brain. Miraculously, not only did Gage survive the accident, but his intellectual functions remained intact and was able to leave his home after after just a month of recuperation, as the damaged portion of his brain had adapted and regenerated after the injury. And although he was unable to return to his previous profession, Gage found employment as a stagecoach driver in Chile before returning to his mother's home in San Francisco, where he would ultimately pass away 12 years after his accident in 1860. Remarkably, the subsequent research into Gage's survival by contemporary and future scientists would lead to the creation of an entirely new field of medicine, earning Gage the title of the man who began neuroscience, as his story clearly showed that the brain was far more complex than previously believed. How might we, like Phineas Gage, inspire others by allowing our scars and pains to be transformed into instruments of healing and change?
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12: A Republican leads the primary for governor in the blue state of California. I'm Dave Anthony, Fox News.
13: We will win because the argument for change is irresistible.
12: Steve Hilton, backed by President Trump, has the most votes so far in the race for California governor. Democrat Javier Becerra, currently second. The top two face off in the November election. The same thing will happen in Los Angeles. Mayor Karen Bass finished first in that primary.
14: We're not going to let somebody turn back our clock.
12: She may face Republican Spencer Pratt in November. He's second in the voting so far and has been critical of Bass's handling of the wildfire disaster that burned down his home and thousands more.
15: My city failed myself, my neighbors, my family.
12: In Iowa, Republican Congresswoman Ashley Hinson won a Senate primary. Josh Hurick won on the Democratic side. He's hoping to flip a red seat blue. The winner replaces retiring GOP Iowa Senator Joni Ernst. In New Jersey,
16: Dr. Adam Hamowy, a plastic surgeon and U.S. Army veteran, won the Democratic primary in the Garden State's 12th district last night. But you know, he's got a controversial past. He admitted that in the 1990s, he associated with the infamous blind sheikh Omar Abdelrahman, who was convicted of terrorism and seditious conspiracy in 1996.
12: Fox's Eric Shawn.
16: Hamowy's campaign says he did not have any meaningful relationship with Rahman, and that he saw him in religious settings, and that he condemns the sheikh's violent rhetoric. He is, by the way, favored to win the heavily Democratic district in November.
12: The U.S. and Iran have gone on the attack again as talks to end the conflict continue. President Trump tells the New York Post's Pod Force One podcast.
19: They've already agreed they're not going to have a nuclear weapon.
20: Have that?
19: Oh, yeah. They've agreed to that. I mean, now they can change their mind, but that was one of the things they had to agree. They've agreed to that. That was the big thing.
12: The president also says he'd like to meet with Iran's supreme leader. As for the attacks, the U.S. disabled an oil tanker trying to get to Iran and hit Iranian targets on an island. Iran fired missiles and drones at Bahrain. They were shot down. And at Kuwait, one person was killed. America's listening to Fox News.
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18: June 3rd, Alex Honnold became the first person to climb solo to the top of El Capitan in Yosemite National Park in 2017, doing so without ropes or safety gear. U.S. President Woodrow Wilson signed into law the National Defense Act in 1916, which expanded the size and scope of the National Guard. Edward White II became the first American to walk in space in 1965 when he stepped out of his Gemini 4 space capsule. Memphis Minnie was born in Algiers, Louisiana in 1897 and would go on to inspire Led Zeppelin's famous song, When the Levee Breaks. I'm Maximilian.
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18: How would you feel if you weren't recognized for an historic contribution? The greatest stories are often left unrecorded behind the scenes. Hollywood, 1939. Actress and dancer Karen Marsh was hired by MGM as Judy Garland's stand-in for their latest film, The Wizard of Oz, as the two were strikingly similar in build and height. To avoid Garland the tedium of being on set while cameras were being adjusted, Marsh would continually pace through the Land of Oz until each scene was properly framed for the former to step in. And although hers were the feet that famously tapped the legendary ruby slippers together, as a stand-in, Marsh's role in the eventual masterpiece would go uncredited. Nevertheless, Marsh would continue acting and dancing until her career was cut tragically short by a plane crash in 1949, which she miraculously survived, but was told she would never dance again due to an injury to her left foot. However, she would prove her physicians wrong, and at over a century old, continues to donate her talents as a dance therapy instructor. Karen Marsh is one of the last surviving members of The Wizard of Oz, and has since gained the recognition she deserves as an ambassador at fan events and reunions, as she relentlessly perseveres down her own lengthy Yellow Brick Road.
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0: Brian Kilmeade Show. We put great stuff on there. Everybody's talking about it. I want you to be a part of it, so check it out every day. WFDF is a new station we have, a brand new affiliate, AM 910 to Detroit. We can't wait for everyone in Detroit to hear the show. We are now at June 1st. It was our 16th year on the air, so that's fantastic. This hour, Ian O'Connor is going to break down not only the World Cup that's finally upon us, 1 week away. He's also going to break down one of the most intriguing NBA finals matchups in a long time. Knicks back, trying to win their first title in 53 years, taking on the San Antonio Spurs with the most exciting player, I think, since Shaq entered the league. Senator Rick Scott's also standing by. There could be a new governor in, Republican governor in Florida. We'll talk about that, as well as important legislation to finally fund the DHS. Hopefully we'll get passed this week. But first, let's get to the big three.
10: Number three.
17: If we were hiding him behind the scenes, why did we ask the Trump team for the debate?
20: But does he believe to this day that he would have defeated Donald Trump in that election?
17: I believe he would have beat Donald Trump in that election.
0: You're the only one. Joe Biden's embarrassing book tour continues, or I should say Jill's. We will tell you how the former president resurfaced and believes he's lost what's left of his mind, disputing in real time the utter premise of the book.
10: Number two.
22: Final question. In order to get to that second phase, are you willing to release sanctions or release frozen money that the United States is withholding from Iran?
23: Right now, everything that's been discussed with them is that any sanctions relief is condition-based.
0: That is Secretary of State testifying today and yesterday. Major military action in Iran as the blockade is working, and so is our ability to repel Iran's attacks. It's about time we go back to a full-scale fight, I believe. If not now, November for sure, as President Trump faces some tough choices.
10: Number one.
24: This idea that I don't represent Democrats and Republicans and independents, anyone that's just a Los Angeles citizen that wants basic quality of life, I'll be able to show that in 5 months.
0: That is Spencer Pratt. Primary results today as we wait for all to count their ballots in Los Angeles. Examine the matchups. We will do that. And what it means for the midterms as controversy continues to swirl around one Democrat
1: they thought was a spy, excuse me, they thought was a star, and Bernie Bros won't let go of. Let's bring in Lieutenant Colonel Alan West. Colonel, welcome back.
2: Hey, Brian, it's great to be with you, and greetings. College students over on a tour of Arlington National Cemetery.
1: You're doing a tour with college students, so that brings you back to Washington. Who are the students? Like, where are they from?
2: Yeah, they're with the Young Americas Foundation, YAF, and they're from all over the country. And tonight we'll take off and head over to the 82nd anniversary of D-Day. 4 days, and then get.
1: Colonel, we're having trouble getting listening to you. Like, you're cutting in and out just a little bit. You said that you're celebrating the anniversary of D-Day, and you're going to jump again there, right?
2: Well, I won't be able to jump this year because I had hip replacement surgery in December, and you have to have jumped within 6 months of going over to Normandy, and I wasn't able to do that. So I'll skip this year, and I'll do it again next year.
1: I want to bring you to a candidate in Maine. Now, if I told you this candidate has a Nazi tattoo of a Nazi guard in a concentration camp, praised Hamas, the Hamas raid that killed five Israelis, embraced political violence, suggested fighting fascism with guns, in the middle of a sexting scandal, called rural Americans racist and stupid, identified as a communist and socialist, downplays a woman being raped, and then mocked a Purple Heart soldier and said he should have died at the hands of the Taliban. If I told you that candidate is being protected by the Democrats and thought to be the one to beat Susan Collins, what would you tell me?
2: I would tell you that that's who the modern-day Democrat Party is. It is a Marxist Islamist party. I mean, all you have to do is look at the person that they just nominated in New Jersey last night, who was a defense witness in the first World Trade Tower bombing attack for the blind sheikh. So, you look at the person that's running for Senate in Michigan and who he's hanging out with. You look how they coddle this Hassan Piker, who talks about political violence. So America has a choice to make. It is very clear the direction that the Democrat Party in America is going, and whether or not this country, which is about to celebrate its 250th anniversary, wants them to be in charge of this country.
1: And I think Democrats in the middle of a civil war. Are you getting that sense?
2: Yeah, I do get that sense. As a matter of fact, when you go over and listen to some of their commentary based upon this Jill Biden and what she is doing, they really are struggling in the direction that they want to head into, and they kind of want the past to be gone, but yet they see what is happening with this new wave of this, like you saw, the Bernie Bros, the Squad, and this leftist lurch, and they really don't know what to do because those establishment Democrats, or Rahm Emanuel, or those types, they don't have a future in this party.
1: Right, and he does say, you know, women, men should not be in women's sports, and we got to be stop getting get out of people's bedrooms and get focused on the classroom. But he's not really resonating on any of the polls. It's kind of strange because he has been around forever. Now he's got the best personality in the world. But the person you are talking about is Adam Hamawi. He is a doctor, an Egyptian-born former combat surgeon, won the Democratic primary. Hamawi previously volunteered with a group in Bosnia that had been linked to Al-Qaeda. He's a vocal critic of Israel, wants to deny Israel the Iron Dome. He says we should cut off all aid to Israel. He's supported by the Squad and also socialist Bernie Sanders and Ro Khanna. So I'm just shocked that this guy won by, I think, 12 points.
2: No, this is the mainstream of the Democrat Party today, and you kind of have to ask yourself, who are the folks going out there and voting for these individuals? You even look at the person running to be the chief county administrator down in Harris County, which is Houston, Texas, Leticia, I forget her last name. But again, you know, the comments that she has made, and she's being backed by the Council for American Islamic Relations, which is an unindicted co-conspirator in the largest Islamic terrorism funding case in the history of the United States of America, the Holy Land Foundation case. So they're not hiding their associations. They're not hiding their positions, what they stand for. And as long as this Democrat contingent continues to go out and support these far leftists, these Marxists, these Islamists, they're going to continue down this path. America has a decision to make in this midterm election.
1: So Fayez Shakir, who used to work with Bernie Sanders as an analyst on our channel, they just read to everything I just read to you about Platner. Graham Platner, they read it to him, and this is what his response was. Cut 23.
3: So a lot of these wealthy elites would not like to see Graham Plattner become the next senator and therefore are trying to make him out to be the next Adolf Hitler.
1: Really? Is he, or is he making himself out to be that?
2: Well, this is who he is making himself out to be, and it's the truth. I mean, you know, after Ken Paxton won the Texas primary runoff, you know, you turn over to MS Now, and all they could do is talk about, you know, how bad Ken Paxton was, scandals and things of this nature. But yet when you have someone like a Graham Plattner who has an SS concentration camp soldier tattoo on his chest, but yet that's okay. That's acceptable. So this moral relativism that they have in the Democrat Party, it's very disturbing. It's highly disconcerting.
1: So I want to bring you to Iran. What do you want to happen next?
2: Look, we got to put the pressure back on Iran. This whole thing about lifting sanctions, whatever, that regime has to be gone before anything is done. We've got to control the Strait of Hormuz and not talk about them opening up the strait for us to and the rest of the world to have access to. We need to cut them off from their oil and gas revenues. That's the means by which they support themselves. So we got to regain the momentum. I mean, it's kind of like when my Atlanta Falcons were up 28-3 in the middle of the third quarter against New England Patriots. And they ended up losing in halftime. I mean, in overtime. So you do not let up. You do not take your foot off the gas pedal.
1: All right. So here's the toughest question. In what game do the Spurs get eliminated by the Knicks?
2: Look, let me tell you something. I'm living down here in Texas. I saw you and Lawrence going back and forth. Lawrence is not going to have to eat sardines. You will be eating barbecue, and you'll be wearing a San Antonio Spurs tie. They have an incredible alumni. They have a credible history. I think they're going to hold off the Knicks. It'll go to game six.
1: Game six. That means it would end in New York. I don't see that happening.
2: I just get ready to cry, brother.
1: Just keep in mind, they're the hottest team, I think, one of the hottest teams in the history of the playoffs. 11 straight, two straight sweeps.
2: Now, and as Lawrence told you today, does that talk about the New York Knicks, or what does that say about the competition they were up against?
1: Wow, you minimized this tremendous run from a number three seed. That's incredible. All right, we'll see what happens, Colonel.
2: I'm just saying you got to look at it both sides.
1: No, you don't. It's the Knicks have not won in 53 years. I do not have to look at both sides.
2: I remember Willis Reed and all those great teams y'all had. We'll see.
1: Well, the problem is you're referring to 1973. That's the problem. That's what you remember. Colonel, thank you. Thanks so much. It's great what you're doing with those kids and Normandy as you tour Arlington. Appreciate it.
2: God bless. I'll send you pictures, brother.
1: You got it. Thanks so much. That's Lieutenant Colonel Alan West. When we come back, Rick Scott. 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
8: What's the boldest idea you've ever had? Sometimes, all it takes to bring people together is a single dream. Canada, 1977. Teenage athlete Terry Fox is diagnosed with a form of cancer that necessitated the amputation of his right leg. Nevertheless, Fox was grateful for the care he was given and sought to raise awareness about the importance of cancer research. And so, he proposed a bold idea. A solo run across the country, during which he sought to raise $24 million, or $1 per Canadian citizen at the time. Armed with a prosthetic running leg, Fox began his Marathon of Hope in 1980 at the tip of the Canadian East Coast. From there, he continued to run 26 miles per day, during which he was encouraged by fans of his noble cause. Unfortunately, after 143 days and 3,339 miles, Fox was forced to quit his run after his cancer had returned and spread to his lungs, which would lead to his untimely death at the age of 22. In 1981. However, not only has Terry Fox become a national hero, but more than $900 million have since been donated in his name toward the cause for a cure he gave his life for.
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11: The talk show that's getting you talking. You're with Brian Kilmeade.
12: At the end of the day, right now, even though they say they have walked away, those negotiations are still going on. If Iran knows that if they walked away from the negotiating table, that would put the United States in a position where they would have no choice but to restart kinetic operations against them. And if combat operations ensue, the United States this next time is not going to hesitate, not going to pause. President Trump is going to utterly destroy them and then begin to take down the infrastructure that supports their economy so that it will literally drop them to the knees, in addition to what we are trying trying to do with the blockade that's in place.
13: Commander Kirk Lippold weighing in about what's next with Iran as we hear talks are ongoing, but then CENTCOM announced they defeated multiple Iranian ballistic missile and drones, carried out more self-defense measures in Iran. U.S. forces then shot down multiple waves of those drones, fired at the U.S. military assets in Kuwait, but 64 were hurt at a Kuwaiti airport there, and it's been shut down. So what's going on here? Senator Rick Scott, Armed Services, Homeland Committee, and Chairman of the Subcommittee on Sea Power, joins us now. Senator, what should be the next step for us?
14: Well, I don't want to underestimate what Trump's trying to do here and his ability to get a deal done. I think he's doing everything he can to get the regime in a position that they have no choice but to give up their nuclear ambitions. And so I hope the diplomacy works. I know he doesn't want to put more troops in harm's way. I know he doesn't want to destroy more of the country of Iran. But I personally believe that's what's going to happen. I don't personally see how it could happen. But don't underestimate Trump. He's gotten a lot of stuff done, but I just don't see how they're ready to capitulate yet.
13: Do you worry, for example, that the blockade by all accounts is working? You know, we have destroyed their, we have over 13,000 strikes. One of the things we've done is destroyed their ability to make more ballistic missiles, which has always been a goal. It's going to take them at least 3 years in order to do that. You know, the Navy, but they still have the Mosquito Navy. We blew up since 40 of those Boston Whaler type boats, which are very lethal. But in the big picture, if we have $6 a gallon gas, Senator Scott, people feel as though it's going to be a so-called bloodbath, political bloodbath in November. You feel that worry?
14: Well, look, none of us want to see high gas prices. I grew up in a poor family, so high gas prices are an immediate impact on families, and it hurts, you know, our poorest and middle income fast and the worst.

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2: Fox News, I'm CJ Pop. The U.S. and Iran have gone on the attack again, and talks to end the conflict continue. On the New York Post Pod Force One podcast, the president saying Iran's leader is directly involved in talks about the war. Plus,
3: would you like to meet him or meet any of the Iranians in person?
4: I've never thought of it, actually. It's a very good question. I'll think of it. Yeah, I'd like to meet him. I'd like to meet everybody. I'd like to meet him. We probably will meet at some point.

0: depending on how it all works out.
1: Republican Steve Hilton and Democrat Javier Becerra take the lead in California's governor's race. It'll be settled November general election. Hilton moments ago on Fox TV LA, blaming his opponent.
2: It's his party and it's him. It's the Democrat political machine that's been running California and that's given us the highest cost of living in the country, the highest unemployment rate in the country.
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4: June 3rd, Alex Honnold became the first person to climb solo to the top of El Capitan in Yosemite National Park in 2017, doing so without ropes or safety gear. U.S. President Woodrow Wilson signed into law the National Defense Act in 1916, which expanded the size and scope of the National Guard. Edward White II became the first American to walk in space in 1965 when he stepped out of his Gemini 4 space capsule. Memphis Minnie was born in Algiers, Louisiana in 1897 and would go on to inspire Led Zeppelin's famous song, When the Levee Breaks. I'm Maximilian.
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4: What lengths would you be willing to go to for the sake of freedom? This was a heavy question one man would bravely conquer. South Carolina, 1862. 23-year-old sailor Robert Smalls was one of seven enslaved crew members aboard the CSS Planter, who seized their opportunity for freedom by commandeering the steamship before retrieving their family members who were waiting ashore. Knowledgeable of local mine paths and nautical codes, Smalls was able to deceive Confederate forces as he painstakingly navigated the Planter towards the nearby Union naval blockade, to whom he gifted his vessel to be used against his now former oppressors. Such was the impression Smalls had made that he not only heroically served the Union in the Civil War, but was also named the first African-American captain of a military vessel aboard the very ship he stole. After the war, Smalls would use his military pension to bolster his brethren during the Reconstruction era and go on to serve as a state and national member of the House of Representatives, during which time he authored legislation that established the first free compulsory public school system in the United States. Robert Smalls would pass away at the age of 75 from natural causes in 1915, leaving behind a legacy of selfless service in the face of suffering.
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4: How would you feel if you weren't recognized for an historic contribution? The greatest stories are often left unrecorded behind the scenes. Hollywood, 1939. Actress and dancer Karen Marsh was hired by MGM as Judy Garland's stand-in for their latest film, The Wizard of Oz, as the two were strikingly similar in build and height. To avoid Garland the tedium of being on set while cameras were being adjusted, Marsh would continually pace through the Land of Oz until each scene was properly framed for the former to step in. And although hers were the feet that famously tapped the legendary ruby slippers together, as a stand-in, Marsh's role in the eventual masterpiece would go uncredited. Nevertheless, Marsh would continue acting and dancing until her career was cut tragically short by a plane crash in 1949, which she miraculously survived but was told she would never dance again due to an injury to her left foot. However, she would prove her physicians wrong, and at over a century old, continues to donate her talents as a dance therapy instructor. Karen Marsh is one of the last surviving members of the Wizard of Oz, and has since gained the recognition she deserves as an ambassador at fan events and reunions, as she relentlessly perseveres down her own lengthy Yellow Brick Road.
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11: I've talked to many, many former Biden aides that were around at the time, and they feel that a lot of this book is an attempt to really rewrite history in a more complimentary light than maybe the Bidens, than maybe the reality is.
12: Right, you think? Alex Thompson talking about Jill Biden's ridiculous tour where she, this is the craziest thing. Did you hear the story, Allison, that she got up in the morning at around 5 o'clock to prepare for grammar school? And she didn't even, she just thought that Kamala Harris won the election. And then she put on the TV and realized Joe Biden, that Donald Trump won. And I ran upstairs and said, Joe, why didn't you tell me? And she goes, yeah, she lost. There's not a syllable in that sentence. Do you think for a second the current first lady wouldn't stay up and understand that Donald Trump won the election?
13: And does she not have a phone like everyone else in this country that you see the alerts nonstop?
12: Right. Oh, I don't know who's going to be the next president. My fifth graders have to learn vowels tomorrow. Which, by the way, does she really need to teach? I have to get... Tomorrow is the election day to find out who's going to replace my husband coming up. But I got a big day with my fifth graders. Come on.
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7: What risks would you be willing to take to tell a compelling story? Little did one woman know that her answer to this question would forever transform the shape of journalism. New York, 1887. 23-year-old journalist Nellie Bly is tasked with a harrowing assignment to investigate the living conditions of a mental institute on an island in the East River. To do so, Bly heroically posed as a patient in order to experience and report on such matters firsthand, which would lead to the publication of an exposé that prompted governments to push for greater reforms in funding for mental health care. However, Bly would continue to challenge her boundaries as a journalist, as just 2 years later, she would embark on an ambitious solo trip around the world in order to beat the fictional record in Jules Verne's novel Around the World in 80 Days, which she would inevitably complete in just 72 days, further cementing her status as a female pioneer in the male-dominated field. Nellie Bly would go on to become the first female combat journalist during World War I, before tragically passing away from pneumonia at the age of 57 in 1922. And yet, she is forever remembered as a foundress of investigative journalism, whose impact continues to inspire the countless women who follow in her footsteps.
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16: The Iran conflict under scrutiny again in Congress. I'm Dave Anthony, Fox News.
17: It's not just that we say they can't have a nuclear weapon. Everyone says they can't have a nuclear weapon. The Chinese say they can't have a nuclear weapon.
16: Secretary of State Marco Rubio just told a House hearing Operation Epic Fury's bombing of Iran got them to the negotiating table.
17: But hopefully we'll lead to the point where Iran will give up its enrichment ambitions, will turn over the highly enriched uranium, will stop sponsoring terrorism around the world.
16: But as the talks continue, a flare-up of fighting. The U.S. stopped an oil tanker going to Iran and bombed Iranian targets. Iran retaliated, firing missiles and drones at Bahrain, and some hit Kuwait.
18: At least one person was killed and 63 others were injured. Damage from that barrage of drones and missiles forced officials to close down one of the airport's terminals, but have since reopened it.
16: Fox's Jeff Paul in Dubai. And back to the hearing. Before Rubio spoke, Democratic Congressman Gregory Meeks was critical.
19: The Iranian regime still has its missiles, its drones, its proxies, and its nuclear material.
16: And with the Strait of Hormuz still mostly closed,
19: those who have defended and enabled this war share direct responsibility for the economic pain American families are bearing as a result.
16: Now, oil prices are up slightly today, but gas is down three more pennies. It's now 30 cents below the Iran conflict price spike last month. Energy Secretary Chris Wright tells Fox.
20: Prices will come back down. In the long run, they'll be even lower.
16: They keep counting the ballots in California.
21: There are powerful forces aligned to darken our light.
16: That's Democrat Javier Becerra, who's currently second in the voting in the primary for governor. Republican Steve Hilton's in the lead and may face Becerra head-to-head November. Hilton tells Fox 11 in L.A.
22: It's his party and it's him. It's the Democrat political machine that's been running California and that's given us the highest cost of living in the country, the highest unemployment rate in the country.
16: There were primaries in six states. 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
14: Frustration growing in Whitehaven over the long-delayed Elvis Presley Boulevard corridor project, now not expected to be complete until 2031. A Cooper Young Coffee House asking for community support after part of its floor collapsed. The owners of Java Cabana on Young Avenue say the fundraiser now underway to help cover costs. The Memphis Tigers have announced their game themes for the 2026 football season, including the 901 game, Youth Day, Homecoming, Hero Day, and Breast Cancer Awareness Night during the Tigers' 6 home games this fall. Cogsworth from the Disney's Beauty and the Beast taking over as honorary duckmaster at the Peabody Hotel today. Beauty and the Beast is currently playing at the Orpheum Theater through Sunday. For breaking news anytime, head to our website.
24: A better life with Dr. Sanjay Gupta.
25: Slowly but surely, AI is seeping its way into every corner of our lives. One area perhaps I didn't expect is diet advice. A new study out of Turkey found that chatbots are recommending to teen boys and girls that they restrict their daily calories to dangerously low levels and eat a balance of nutrients that are kind of out of whack. Remember, teenagers are growing, one pediatrician told us. If they aren't getting enough nutrition, it can really stunt their growth on a number of levels. And in extreme cases, it can lead to significant health consequences. Large language models, LLMs, they are designed to agree with you. So if you're looking to lose weight, they're going to push you pretty hard in that direction. They also sometimes don't know how to tell the difference between good information and bad information. And you know who does? Your doctor. I'm Dr. Sanjay Gupta, helping you live a better life.
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2: A better life with Dr. Sanjay Gupta.
3: For the ninth year in a row, Finland has been named the happiest country in the world. That's according to the World Happiness Report put out every year by the Wellbeing Research Center at the University of Oxford in the UK. Two other Nordic nations, Iceland and Denmark, came in at numbers 2 and 3. Now, having spent quite a bit of time in these countries over my 2.5 decades as a journalist, I can tell you that this is not at all that surprising. There's an entirely different way of thinking in these countries. We before me, you might say. In other words, the mentality is less adversarial and much more, we're all in this together. One other interesting thing that came up was that no matter where someone lived, the more time they spent on social media, the less happy they were. Want to smile? It's simple. Put your phone away for a bit. I'm Dr. Sanjay Gupta, helping you live a better life.
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8: What's the boldest idea you've ever had? Sometimes, all it takes to bring people together is a single dream. Canada, 1977. Teenage athlete Terry Fox is diagnosed with a form of cancer that necessitated the amputation of his right leg. Nevertheless, Fox was grateful for the care he was given and sought to raise awareness about the importance of cancer research. And so, he proposed a bold idea. A solo run across the country, during which he sought to raise $24 million, or $1 per Canadian citizen at the time. Armed with a prosthetic running leg, Fox began his Marathon of Hope in 1980 at the tip of the Canadian East Coast. From there, he continued to run 26 miles per day, during which he was encouraged by fans of his noble cause. Unfortunately, after 143 days and 3,339 miles, Fox was forced to quit his run after his cancer had returned and spread to his lungs, which would lead to his untimely death at the age of 22 in 1981. However, not only has Terry Fox become a national hero, but more than $900 million have since been donated in his name toward the cause for a cure he gave his life for.
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10: From his mouth to your ears, it's Brian Kilmeade.
11: Hey, welcome back, everybody. Thanks to everyone who went to Reno, Nevada on Sunday. Saturday was great. We're going to be back in action July 11th in Pensacola, Florida. History, Liberty, and Laughs. It's where I have a chance to bring history to life. So I have George Washington, Secret Six, Thomas Jefferson, the Tripoli Pirates, Andrew Jackson, the Miracle of New Orleans, Sam Houston, and the Alamo Avengers, what happened after the Alamo, the President and Freedom Fighter, Abraham Lincoln, Frederick Douglass, and the Battle for America's Soul, and then we have Teddy and Booker T. I'm able to bring that to life and bring you through the American story on year 250, and people really seem to be resonating. So I want you to go to BrianKilmeade.com, and we're going to be streaming live on Fox Nation, but there's nothing like seeing me in person. Trust me, I'm with myself all the time. It is a thrill. Don't move.

0: 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This week on the Real Deal Race Report, presented by Driven Racing Oil, powered by Rick's Powder Coating and Performance Plus Motorcycles of Memphis, we will open the book that we call Chasing the Checkers. Lee Milliken Hubble will bring NHRA news from Buds Creek, Maryland, plus other racing news. And in the studio with a former dirt track racer and the owner of Allen's Automotive in Memphis, Mr. Alan Van Landingham. That's the Real Deal Race Report, Saturday mornings at 10, Sundays at 11, right here on News Talk 98.9.
1: News, I'm Therese Crowley. California counting may take a week, but Republican Steve Hilton in a primary horse race for governor with Democrat Javier Becerra and Republican Spencer Pratt nipping at the heels of L.A. Mayor Karen Bass for the runoff.
2: I'm going to prove to everybody this is for real and I'm ready to run the city.
1: President Trump's pick for Iowa Governor Randy Feenstra edged out in the GOP primary by Zach Lahn, who aligned with the MAHA movement. The president tells the New York Post he'd like to meet the new Ayatollah after the wounded, disfigured son of the dead Ayatollah joined peace talks. And Senator Ted Cruz in a hearing on the bill regulating how college sports are monetized.
3: We could lose dozens of historic football and basketball programs, not to mention tens of thousands of Olympic sports at colleges dependent on the revenue from football and basketball.
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5: Frustration growing in Whitehaven over the long-delayed Elvis Presley Boulevard corridor project, now not expected to be complete until 2031. A Cooper Young Coffee House asking for community support after part of its floor collapsed. The owners of Java Cabana on Young Avenue say the fundraiser now underway to help cover costs. The Memphis Tigers have announced their game themes for the 2026 football season, including the 901 game, Youth Day, Homecoming, Hero Day, and Breast Cancer Awareness Night during the Tigers' 6 home games this fall. Cogsworth from the Disney's Beauty and the Beast taking over as honorary duck master at the Peabody Hotel today. Beauty and the Beast is currently playing at the Orpheum Theater through Sunday. For breaking news anytime, head to our website.
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0: We're there.
2: California for that. And we've still got to deal with like Javier Becerra and Tom Steyer. But Steve Hilton's doing pretty well right now, and I hope he holds on. Say your prayers. This is not in any way a clean election system. It is as dirty and corrupt as it possibly can be. And Steve Hilton's got a lot of headwinds here, but hopefully he can pull this out. He just needs to appear on the general election ballot. He's got to be number one or number two. Give California voters a real choice, and then we can work on for the next 5 months making this too big to rig, so Steve Hilton can become the next governor of California. And this will be the first time in a long time, if he can succeed, that we'll see a Republican governor in California. Of course, you have the governor, but I like going back to Pete Wilson, Ronald Reagan. Make that state great again. What about Los Angeles? How are they doing? Covered in poop needles and homeless crazy people. Spencer Pratt had an amazing night. Can he hold on to make it to the general election? We've got the details on that coming up in a moment.
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12: Fox News. I'm Chris Foster. President Trump says Iran's badly injured supreme leader is involved in peace talks.
13: He is giving approval. I'd like to meet everybody. I'd like to meet him. We probably will meet at some point, depending on how it all works out.
12: The president on the New York Post Pod Force One podcast. One person's killed, dozens injured in an Iranian drone attack on Kuwait's main airport. Republican Steve Hilton leads the California governor's race with about 60% of the votes counted.
14: Everyone can see we're going in the wrong direction. We can offer Californians a new direction.
12: Democrats Javier Becerra and Tom Steyer are in second and third at this point. The top two advance to the general election. Los Angeles Mayor Karen Bass survives her primary.
15: Over these last 3.5 years, we have laid a foundation. And we're going to build on that foundation.
12: She'll face Republican Spencer Pratt or another Democrat, Mitch Romney. 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
2: What's the boldest idea you've ever had? Sometimes, all it takes to bring people together is a single dream. Canada, 1977. Teenage athlete Terry Fox is diagnosed with a form of cancer that necessitated the amputation of his right leg. Nevertheless, Fox was grateful for the care he was given and sought to raise awareness about the importance of cancer research. And so, he proposed a bold idea, a solo run across the country, during which he sought to raise $24 million, or $1 per Canadian citizen at the time. Armed with a prosthetic running leg, Fox began his Marathon of Hope in 1980 at the tip of the Canadian East Coast. From there, he continued to run 26 miles per day, during which he was encouraged by fans of his noble cause. Unfortunately, after 143 days and 3,339 miles, Fox was forced to quit his run after his cancer had returned and spread to his lungs, which would lead to his untimely death at the age of 22 in 1981. However, not only has Terry Fox become a national hero, but more than $900 million have since been donated in his name toward the cause for a cure he gave his life for.
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0: All right, let's take a call from California today. We've got Robert calling in from Santa Clara, California. Hello, Robert. You're on the Vince Show.
1: How's it going? How's it going, Vince? Hey, you know, Newsom wanted to, he just evoked, I'm going to get rid of the stepped up basis, which equivocates to a 41% federal death tax. That's what Kamala Harris and Obama have wanted to do for years. This is what the left wing industrial complex wants us to, you know, ruin everyone, foreclose on all the estates across the country. Trump, of course, didn't want this. And this is what DeSantis doesn't want. This is what Steve Hilton doesn't want. We've been trying to fight this sort of left-wing corporate ideology, but, of course, the scavengers on the left, as the radical socialist loving Jews, like in Mandami's world, they want a free domicile and a pension for life without doing anything.
0: Uh-huh.
1: This is what we're facing. We're at the crossroads of appraisal and assessments getting out of control, or we banish these things and stick to inalienable rights, proper budgeting. You know, we have a cap and trade and gas tax, which has our CPI through the roof, where you can't even gauge, let's say, bonded labor materials, insurance costs on a project, you name it, are too expensive to build anything here in California. And this is what Steve wants to stop.
0: Yes.
1: And we're just, like, going to have to fight off these goons in the legislatures who think that you compare anything to abject poverty and you can evoke any kind of tax on the middle class and just wreck us. And Newsom came out. A full-blown commie. I want to get rid of the stepped-up basis. And that's what Becerra is going to be. You can't vote for this if you want to own a home. If you want to get back to normal, we got to go against this, or else we're all going to get destroyed.
0: Robert, do you think there's enough people in California who share your view?
1: I think a lot. I think a lot of timely propaganda comes along, like his wife, that she's so out of his bleeding heart for the immigrants, and they think they're the savior. And, you know, there's not enough pushback. Look, if you're an immigrant here and you want to own a home, we have to slow it down and get legal immigration. We have to get work visas, housing near these places, you know, where they work. And everything has to be above board. And the employers have to start paying a tax to cover the health care costs of the people that they want, of the foreign nationals, and eventually pathways to citizenship. That's a practical way of doing it. But we're not even getting there because all the hysteria and all the race baiting and demagoguery of the left, free stuff, you name it, racism, tax the rich. This is all the demagoguery of the left. We've seen this movie before. It goes nowhere, and we got to stand up to it. And I don't know if there's enough people. If we have a critical mass of idiots, well, maybe the idiots shouldn't vote in a perfect world, but they have the vote, or maybe they're low information, or they reflexively vote for their race.
0: Yeah.
1: Like maybe Indian people out here vote for Ro Khanna, even though he's the total con man, and it's just an example. I am at my wit's end as a homeowner, trying to keep something that I can leave to my children.
0: Yes, absolutely.
1: And afford day-to-day expenses.
0: It's hard to blame you. No, you're exactly right. And I think, honestly, not just California, the whole country, I think we need a full-blown moratorium on even legal immigration. We just need to get everything back under control. We need to calm everything down. We need to have a situation where law and order prevails. And we need to get these Democrats out of office. I mean, this is why I'm talking about election integrity so much, Robert. I want you to have credible elections in your state so we can get rid of Gavin Newsom and his politics and make it so that people can actually trust elections again. And if we could do that in California, we could do it everywhere else across the country. That would be totally epic. Robert, we're praying for you. We're fighting for you. We'll see what happens. Steve Hilton and Spencer Pratt are making this a real race, both at the gubernatorial and the mayoral level. We'll keep our eyes on it. Coming up on the program, we're going to get into what has happened.
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7: How would you feel if you weren't recognized for an historic contribution. The greatest stories are often left unrecorded behind the scenes. Hollywood, 1939. Actress and dancer Karen Marsh was hired by MGM as Judy Garland's stand-in for their latest film, The Wizard of Oz, as the two were strikingly similar in build and height. To avoid Garland the tedium of being on set while cameras were being adjusted, Marsh would continually pace through the Land of Oz until each scene was properly framed for the former to step in. And although hers were the feet that famously tapped the legendary ruby slippers together, as a stand-in, Marsh's role in the eventual masterpiece would go uncredited. Nevertheless, Marsh would continue acting and dancing until her career was cut tragically short by a plane crash in 1949, which she miraculously survived, but was told she would never dance again due to an injury to her left foot. However, she would prove her physicians wrong, and at over a century old, continues to donate her talents as a dance therapy instructor. Karen Marsh is one of the last surviving members of the Wizard of Oz, and has since gained the recognition she deserves as an ambassador at fan events and reunions, as she relentlessly perseveres down her own lengthy yellow brick road.
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9: Of Homeland Security defending ICE. Lisa Brady, Fox News. As Secretary Mark Wayne Mullen spends a second day on Capitol Hill.
10: We enforce the law. And because they're doing so, it's racism.
9: Facing Democrat-led criticism over the treatment of immigrants.
11: The cruelty runs to the top of DHS, weaponizing the immigration system for your president and this administration's racist grievances.
9: New Jersey Congresswoman LaMonica McIver has been indicted on federal charges accused of assaulting officers last year outside a detention center in Newark, where recent protests have turned into violent confrontations.
10: I have no problem with people peacefully protesting. I believe in our First Amendment. Peacefully. Delaney Hall, I've had officers bit, hit, scratched. We had one get threatened they were going to kill him and his family. That's peaceful.
9: Mullen also denies mistreatment of detainees. Secretary of State Marco Rubio also spending a second day on the Hill for hearings on the State Department budget, focusing heavily on Iran after a ceasefire was tested again overnight. Rubio says that starts with Iran attacking a commercial ship.
12: The U.S. will respond to that attack by shooting down those drones that are trying to sink a commercial civilian vessel illegally and unlawfully. At that point, the Iranians will respond to that by targeting some facility in the region in retribution.
9: This time, Iran attacking sites in Bahrain and Kuwait, where drones killed one person, wounding dozens at the main airport. This year's first tropical storm has formed, Amanda, far out in the Pacific with no watches or warnings posted.
13: Forecasters at NOAA predict a strong El Nino will likely create more Pacific cyclones this summer while keeping the number potentially lower in the Atlantic.
9: Fox's Evan Brown. Amanda is about 1,500 miles out from the tip of Mexico's Baja California Peninsula. 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
6: From the Mitch Wright Plumbing, Heating, and Air News Desk, the news you need now. Here's Josh Rivera.
14: After being convicted of stealing almost $400,000 from the Department of Education, two former Mississippi school superintendents received jail sentences. Mario Willis of South Haven previously entered a guilty plea to conspiracy to embezzle funds from federal programs. He is serving a 20-month sentence in federal prison. Also, 57-year-old Earl Joe Nelson of Biloxi, Mississippi, was found guilty of conspiring to embezzle federal program funds and will serve a 14-month federal prison sentence. According to court records, Nelson was the superintendent of the Clarksdale Museum. Municipal School District before taking over as a superintendent of the Leake County School District, while Willis was a superintendent of the Hollandale School District. And a man on the run for almost a month is accused of trying to steal fiber optic lines in Lauderdale County. Deputies identified him as Roger Shands, and after a brief standoff, Shands was taken into custody and transported to Lauderdale County Jail.
6: More news in 30 from the Mitch Wright Plumbing, Heating, and Air News Desk. 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
15: 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Lee Milliken Hubble will bring NHRA news from Buds Creek, Maryland, plus other racing news. 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That's the Real Deal Race Report, Saturday mornings at 10, Sundays at 11, right here on News Talk 98.9.
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16: Bill Kane doesn't buy Jill Biden's claim that she thought President Biden had a stroke during his debate with President Trump.
18: If she truly believed that he was having a stroke, she would have sought medical attention. This is a lie. It's a flat-out lie. Every bit of it is a lie. She didn't have that legitimate concern for her husband because she had seen this before. Yeah. She has seen it since. Every word coming out of her mouth is an absolute lie. We saw it. Now, it varies. The shuffle walk. We'd seen him do the shuffle walk. The stammer. The trailing off sentences. These were things that we had seen. I will agree. That might have been the worst we'd ever seen that night. That could have been the worst version of Joe, but we had seen elements of that version along the way. And the only reason that we haven't seen those versions since is he's been virtually out of the spotlight since. So what she is doing is lying.
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2: Yeah. So when Mark Wayne Mullen says, Chris Murphy, I know you don't mean to, but this is the effect of your language. No, at this point, I think it's safe to say he means to, Secretary Mullen. 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Be blunt with these people. Our country's on the line. Mark Wayne Mullen testified in the House today. He got tougher with them. I'll share that in a moment. More ahead on The Vince Show.
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15: Fox News, I'm Therese Crowley. President Trump says he's getting along rather well with a new Ayatollah, disfigured in U.S. strikes on Iran, joining on peace talks, telling the New York Post Pod Force One.
16: Would you like to meet him or meet any of the Iranians in person?
17: I've never thought of it, actually. It's a very good question. I'll think of it. Yeah, I'd like to meet him. I'd like to meet everybody. I'd like to meet him. We probably will meet at some point, depending on how it all works out.
15: President Trump's pick for Iowa Governor Randy Feenstra edged out in the GOP primary by Zach Lahn, who aligned with the MAHA movement. California primary voters make a strong show for GOP candidate Steve Hilton, leading Democrat Javier Becerra for governor, and Republican Spencer Pratt running number two to Mayor Karen Bass.
18: Ready, you know, because I literally could not be more excited.
15: And the FBI shot a suspect dead at the Chase Bank building in Bakersfield, California. Hostages unharmed. 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
14: From the Mitch Wright Plumbing, Heating, and Air News Desk, the news you need now. Here's Josh Rivera.
19: Employees at Hollywood Feed were informed on June 1st that 20 corporate roles will be eliminated. The Memphis-based corporate office was the only location affected by the layoffs, and what they're calling a proactive restructuring. Hollywood Feed President and CEO Sean McGee said in a statement, quote, more than 1,400 people count on Hollywood Feed to support themselves and their families, which leads me to make difficult decisions that are necessary to protect the future of our company and the communities we serve, end quote. And owners of the Cooper Young Coffee House Java Cabana are asking for the community's help to repair the cafe's floor that collapsed on Monday night. The GoFundMe states, quote, in order to stay open and to be the same Java Cabana, we need help raising funds to get our shop back in functioning order so we can keep serving the community, end quote. While $4,000 has already been raised, in the meantime, Java Cabana will...
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4: What's the boldest idea you've ever had? Sometimes, all it takes to bring people together is a single dream. Canada, 1977. Teenage athlete Terry Fox is diagnosed with a form of cancer that necessitated the amputation of his right leg. Nevertheless, Fox was grateful for the care he was given and sought to raise awareness about the importance of cancer research. And so, he proposed a bold idea. A solo run across the country, during which he sought to raise $24 million, or $1 per Canadian citizen at the time. Armed with a prosthetic running leg, Fox began his marathon of hope in 1980 at the tip of the Canadian East Coast. From there, he continued to run 26 miles per day, during which he was encouraged by fans of his noble cause. Unfortunately, after 143 days and 3,339 miles, Fox was forced to quit his run after his cancer had returned and spread to his lungs, which would lead to his untimely death at the age of 22 in 1981. However, not only has Terry Fox become a national hero, but more than $900 million have since been donated in his name toward the cause for a cure he gave his life for.
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0: We've been talking about border security and the left encouraging an insurrection against the United States even having a border. That's what Chris wants to talk about. He's calling in from New Jersey right now. The scene of the crime where we have all that rioting going on outside of Delaney Hall this past week. Hello, Chris.
1: How you doing, Vince? Yeah, I was telling you a call screener. The reason why the chopper pilot, Mikey Sherrill, had to go there, right, and my congressman, Nellie Powell, and all these leftists, he went there on Memorial Day, was because that is a progressive holy site, because they're godless demons, so they have to worship at a place like that. You know, the only thing they worship is like Baal, you know, and Ishtar, you know, sex and abortion, you know. And so the reason why Mikey Sherrill had to go there on Memorial Day was because she had to go and pay and make a pilgrimage, you know, religious pilgrimage for her base that are psychopaths here that show up to the No Kings rallies.
0: It totally lacks virtue. You're right about that. It's insane. It's totally insane. It's only, this is why we so often, Chris, do talk about this as a spiritual war, because it's like only agents of chaos would be on the side of opening our borders, protecting criminality. Think about the people, Chris, that they're supposedly showing up to support. Rapists, murderers, and child abusers. They're standing outside of Delaney Hall attacking law enforcement on behalf of some of the worst people on the planet. It really tells you everything, doesn't it, Chris?
1: Well, you know what I've said for years is being called a pedophile is not the worst thing you can call a Democrat. Being called a racist, is worse than being called a pedophile to Democrats. They don't even care if you call them a pedophile.
0: They don't like that you judge them for it. We played a clip earlier from Katie Porter, right? Right, Jim, where she was talking about how, like, oh, let's be careful about using the word pedophile just because of people's preferences. What do you mean, people's? You're a sicko. You're disgusting. Thank God California voters could detect that. They said, okay, let's keep her away from office. But we got a long ways to go. Thank you, Chris. No, you're right. It's just sick. This is why, you know, yesterday, Jim, I posted about Sesame Street. You saw what Sesame Street did? I was talking about it a little bit yesterday for so-called Pride Month, where, once again, talk about a spiritual war. They take the symbol of the rainbow, which is really a biblical symbol of God's promise to the earth, and they invert it. Now they make it, oh, children are born in the wrong body. Sesame Street was sharing that yesterday, and they shared an image of a bunch of pelts of Muppets. Apparently they skinned a bunch of Muppets and they stacked their pelts up in a rainbow. And then they said, oh, it's great, it's Pride Month. And I said, this is crazy. Whatever happened to teaching kids about self-esteem? Now they're
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6: How would you feel if you weren't recognized for an historic contribution? The greatest stories are often left unrecorded behind the scenes. Hollywood, 1939. Actress and dancer Karen Marsh was hired by MGM as Judy Garland's stand-in for their latest film, The Wizard of Oz, as the two were strikingly similar in build and height. To avoid Garland the tedium of being on set while cameras were being adjusted, Marsh would continually pace through the land of Oz until each scene was properly framed for the former to step in. And although hers were the feet that famously tapped the legendary ruby slippers together, as a stand-in, Marsh's role in the eventual masterpiece would go uncredited. Nevertheless, Marsh would continue acting and dancing until her career was cut tragically short by a plane crash in 1949, which she miraculously survived, but was told she would never dance again due to an injury to her left foot. However, she would prove her physicians wrong and at over a century old, continues to donate her talents as a dance therapy instructor. Karen Marsh is one of the last surviving members of the Wizard of Oz and has since gained the recognition she deserves as an ambassador at fan events and reunions as she relentlessly perseveres down her own lengthy Yellow Brick Road.
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8: New details on a hostage rescue on Lisa Brady, Fox News. Police in California just out with more on a 15-hour standoff that ended during pre-dawn hours with the suspect dead and 10 hostages rescued at a building in downtown Bakersfield.
9: Around 4:30 this morning, an FBI SWAT and special response team out of Quantico stormed this bank building in downtown Bakersfield, and they shot and killed this individual who had tied up 10 hostages. He himself had a bomb attached to his chest and had attached 5 bombs to 5 of the hostages as well. He also had put some IEDs within this building.
8: Fox's William Lajeunesse says officers initially responded to a bomb threat in a school superintendent's office. The 41-year-old suspect, now identified as Anthony Scott Harris, had been dishonorably discharged from the Army and convicted in 2014 of a sex act with a minor.
9: Sources tell me that the suspect believed he was wrongly prosecuted, and this may have been an act of defiance or protest.
8: Harris had requested court documents, which were delivered to him during the standoff. Escalation in the Middle East with Iran hitting Bahrain and Kuwait overnight as the U.S. launched what CENTCOM calls defensive strikes, accusing Iran of targeting commercial ships.
10: According to Kuwaiti officials, at least one person was killed and 63 others were injured. Damage from that barrage of drones and missiles forced officials to close down one of the airport's terminals, but have since reopened it.
8: Fox's Jeff Paul in Dubai. President Trump telling the New York Post Pod Force One podcast, Iran's new Ayatollah has been directly involved in talks.
11: He is giving approval because that's the way it has been for a long, long time. His father and then him, I guess it's a succession. But we seem to be getting along quite well.
8: He's denied reports Iran has stopped communicating. 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
12: Frustration growing in Whitehaven over the long-delayed Elvis Presley Boulevard corridor project, now not expected to be complete until 2031. A Cooper Young Coffee House asking for community support after part of its floor collapsed. The owners of Java Cabana on Young Avenue say the fundraiser now underway to help cover costs. The Memphis Tigers have announced their game themes for the 2026 football season, including the 901 game, Youth Day, Homecoming, Hero Day, and Breast Cancer Awareness Night during the Tigers' 6 home games this fall. Cogsworth from the Disney's Beauty and the Beast taking over as honorary duckmaster at the Peabody Hotel today. Beauty and the Beast is currently playing at the Orpheum Theater through Sunday. 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
6: Long before it became the gold standard of theater, Broadway was originally a 13-mile-long trade route that was stewarded by the Lenape Native American people. And while the Dutch widened and renamed the road as the Gentleman's Way, it was not until the English took over in 1664 that it would be renamed Broadway, named in part for its unusual width. And moving beyond its origins as a Native American trade route, Broadway would establish itself as a major entertainment hub, with the first theater, known as the Park Theater, opening in 1798. And from these humble origins, Broadway would go on to define and redefine the modern theater experience. This is Maximilian with another chapter of America 250.
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6: News. I'm John Saucier. The protests continue outside an ICE facility in New Jersey where detainees allegedly are facing poor conditions. Speaking during a hearing before the House Homeland Security Committee today, DHS Secretary Mark Wayne Mullen says he doesn't believe these protesters are peaceful.
7: I've had officers bit, hit, scratched. We had one get threatened they were going to kill him and his family. That's peaceful.
6: New Jersey's Governor Mikey Sherrill claimed out-of-state groups are inflaming the tensions. House Homeland Security Committee ranking member Representative Benny Thompson criticizing Mullen's handling of the department and the protests.
8: Rather than addressing these problems and forcing the contractor that runs the facility to do its job, DHS responded by attacking protesters and defending inhumane conditions.
6: Local officials say a curfew in the area surrounding the ICE facility will continue until further notice. 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
9: Frustration growing in Whitehaven over the long-delayed Elvis Presley Boulevard corridor project, now not expected to be complete until 2031. A Cooper Young Coffee House asking for community support after part of its floor collapsed. The owners of Java Cabana on Young Avenue say the fundraiser now underway to help cover costs. The Memphis Tigers have announced their game themes for the 2026 football season, including the 901 game, Youth Day, Homecoming, Hero Day, and Breast Cancer Awareness Night during the Tigers' 6 home games this fall. Cogsworth from the Disney's Beauty and the Beast taking over as honorary duck master at the Peabody Hotel today. Beauty and the Beast is currently playing at the Orpheum Theater through Sunday. For breaking news anytime, head to our website.
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12: How would you feel if you weren't recognized for an historic contribution? The greatest stories are often left unrecorded behind the scenes. Hollywood, 1939. Actress and dancer Karen Marsh was hired by MGM as Judy Garland's stand-in for their latest film, The Wizard of Oz, as the two were strikingly similar in build and height. To avoid Garland the tedium of being on set while cameras were being adjusted, Marsh would continually pace through the Land of Oz until each

0: Mm-hmm. Yes, Brandon Gill. If I had Brandon Gill come by the house, I bet you the first thing he would talk about is that wonderful tree. And then we would get to his incredible performances in the United States House of Representatives. Here he is today going after a Democrat Ohio State Senator and asking her if she's perfectly happy with how Somali immigration has served her state. Listen to the nonsense that comes out of her face.
1: Senator Antonio, thank you for being here. Has Somali immigration been good for Ohio?
2: You know, that's really outside of my purview of
1: You're a state senator. Would you like to see more immigration
2: from Somalia?
0: Oh, my goodness.
2: I'm processing your question, and I have to say that I was almost brought to tears just now.
1: 72%
2: because the
1: of
2: rate,
1: the rate
2: and the level of hateful rhetoric based on false information,
1: astounding rate, and
2: shocking,
1: I think most Ohioans
2: is shocking
1: have a problem
2: to me.
1: That.
2: The lack of even humanity to group
1: I think it's
2: a group of
1: to
2: people
1: allow your
2: together.
1: Own state to be defrauded
2: I am
1: at
2: shocked.
1: Astounding
2: I am
1: rates.
2: Shocked
1: billions
2: and
1: of dollars
2: by
1: taken out of the pockets
2: right
1: of working
2: now.
1: Class people.
2: I am I
1: going
2: am
1: to criminal fraudsters.
2: Because
1: I certainly have
2: every,
1: a major problem.
2: In every community, there are good people and there
1: Americans
2: are bad people
3: in regular order
2: but to
1: good
2: try
1: people.
2: To say
3: understand we're not supposed to disrespect
1: people.
3: That's what
1: we're
3: not supposed
1: that's
3: to
1: that's
3: disrespect
1: that's we're out of time Antonio
3: we're not supposed to
2: somehow a group is shocking to me I am shocked
1: we're
2: and appalled
1: already out of time
0: wow here. Listen to that she's shocked and appalled Jim she's shocked and appalled now I believe how did that start again wasn't it a question wasn't it the world's most simple question you know she could have chosen a lane. If she thinks that Somali immigration has been great for Ohio, why didn't she say it? Why did it become an attack session on Brandon Gill? Because, man, that truth is deeply uncomfortable. She did not want to talk about it. Remember the question?
1: Senator Antonio, thank you for being here. Has Somali immigration been good for Ohio?
0: That's why she lost her mind. He didn't call her like a fat pig or something. He didn't sit up there and was like, you're a jerk. I want to start with, you're a complete idiot. He didn't insult her. He asked her a question that deserves an adult answer. If she really wants to support what's happened to her state, then support it. She didn't. She instantly turns it into an attack. In fact, it took her a second to find her footing. She forgot her Democrat talking points for a moment. She was like, And then she delivered the sob story, the crocodile tears. I was almost brought to tears. And then accused him of racism. You're a bigot. You're a bigot. You're a bigot. No, you know what he is? An American congressman who's telling the truth. In fact, he's a rare commodity. We like him. He's a rare asset to have in the United States Congress. Somebody will just say it like it is. It wasn't that long ago. These Republicans, Democrats, they would have all been scared to tell the truth about something like this. The New York Times said it in November. The New York Times had a full-blown report. They said, you know, Somali immigration, kind of complicated because the culture includes stealing from the government at scale. Not complicated to me. If you're going to steal from me, don't come at all. Brandon Gill has it right. Good for him.
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7: What's the boldest idea you've ever had? Sometimes, all it takes to bring people together is a single dream. Canada, 1977. Teenage athlete Terry Fox is diagnosed with a form of cancer that necessitated the amputation of his right leg. Nevertheless, Fox was grateful for the care he was given and sought to raise awareness about the importance of cancer research. And so, he proposed a bold idea, a solo run across the country, during which he sought to raise $24 million, or $1 per Canadian citizen at the time. armed with a prosthetic running leg, Fox began his marathon of hope in 1980 at the tip of the Canadian East Coast. From there, he continued to run 26 miles per day, during which he was encouraged by fans of his noble cause. Unfortunately, after 143 days and 3,339 miles, Fox was forced to quit his run after his cancer had returned and spread to his lungs, which would lead to his untimely death at the age of 22 in 1981. However, not only has Terry Fox become a national hero, but more than $900 million have since been donated in his name toward the cause for a cure he gave his life for.
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10: Is coming to California. I'm Lisa Brady, Fox News. That message repeated a short time ago by Steve Hilton as the Republican holds a narrow lead in the California governor's race over Democrat Javier Becerra. The top two of more than 60 candidates will advance to November.
11: We're going to fight for you. We're going to fight for change. And we won't let you down.
10: Hilton also just announcing his team is studying expanded tax cuts after initially proposing no state income tax on the first $100,000 of income. Hilton has about a 2% lead over Becerra so far, with less than 60% of the expected vote in. The race for L.A. mayor will head to a runoff after no one got more than 50% of the vote. Democratic Mayor Karen Bass has the lead, with Republican Spencer Pratt in second place, as that count also continues. Israel and Lebanon holding more talks in Washington as fighting continues between Israel and Iran-backed Hezbollah in Lebanon.
12: We are hopeful that we can create a paradigm in which Lebanon's government and Israel can work together to disarm Hezbollah and allow the people of Lebanon to reclaim its country. But it's complex.
10: Secretary of State Marco Rubio spending a second day on Capitol Hill reassuring lawmakers about the Iran strategy during hearings on the State Department budget. This as President Trump tells the New York Post's Pod Force One podcast.
13: We don't need boots on the ground now. Well, we did it. You know, we wiped out much of their military with just bombing. We didn't put anybody on the ground. You don't want to do that. You're so far away. You don't want to do that if you can avoid it.
10: He also denies that Iran has stopped communicating over the fighting in Lebanon. This as a ceasefire between the U.S. and Iran was tested again overnight, with the U.S. downing Iranian drones aimed at U.S. forces and other regional sites. Kuwait shutting down its main airport temporarily after Iranian drones and missiles damaged a passenger terminal, killing one person. 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
14: Frustration growing in Whitehaven over the long-delayed Elvis Presley Boulevard corridor project, now not expected to be complete until 2031. A Cooper Young Coffee House asking for community support after part of its floor collapsed. The owners of Java Cabana on Young Avenue say the fundraiser now underway to help cover costs. The Memphis Tigers have announced their game themes for the 2026 football season, including the 901 game, Youth Day, Homecoming, Hero Day, and Breast Cancer Awareness Night during the Tigers' 6 home games this fall. Cogsworth from the Disney's Beauty and the Beast taking over as honorary duckmaster at the Peabody Hotel today. Beauty and the Beast is currently playing at the Orpheum Theater through Sunday. For breaking news anytime, head to our website.
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7: Would you willingly risk death for the good of your countrymen? This was the overwhelming patriotism one man heroically possessed. Poland, 1940. Underground resistance leader Witold Pilecki was given a selfless mission to infiltrate and report on the conditions his compatriots faced while imprisoned in the infamous death camp, Auschwitz. To do so, Pilecki willingly allowed himself to be arrested by the Nazis during a street roundup in Warsaw. Once inside, Pilecki not only established an underground resistance within the camp, but also assisted in escapes, even giving up his own early escape plans for an inmate in greater danger. Eventually, though, Pilecki made a 100-kilometer escape journey on foot in 1943, after which he prepared an exhaustive report for Allied forces, which was tragically ignored and regarded as too horrifying to be true. Furthermore, even after the Nazi occupation, Pilecki faced further imprisonment by the Polish communist regime, who would unjustly execute him after a sham trial in 1948. However, Witold Pilecki would gain the recognition he deserved when his true story was released after the fall of communism, earning him the acclaim of his fellow countrymen, who forever remember him as a symbol of selfless patriotism.
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7: How would you feel if your hometown became a battlefield? This was the stressful reality one woman would learn to conquer. Richmond, Virginia, 1860. Abolitionist and philanthropist Elizabeth Van Loo is faced with the choice of fleeing north as the threat of civil war draws near. Instead, she decides to stay behind in the capital of the Confederacy, where she not only offers aid to Union POWs, but also helps to organize a sophisticated spy network to help slaves and prisoners escape their unjust bondages, known as the Richmond Underground. Such was the effect of Van Loo's intelligence ring that it was said of her that she represented all that was left of the power of the U.S. government in the city of Richmond. However, she was not alone in her efforts, as it was discovered following the Civil War that she had an African-American spy planted inside of Jefferson Davis's Confederate White House, codenamed Mary Elizabeth Bowser, who played the facade of the dutiful slave while also listening in on vital conversations and stealing information from the president's office. Both Van Loo and Bowser would eventually pass away by 1900, but the efforts of these and other heroic women still live on today in the nation they helped to reunite.
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7: Have you ever felt like the weight of the world rested on your shoulders? This was an overwhelming burden one soldier would learn to bear. Russia, 1983. Stanislav Petrov was the duty officer at one of the Soviet Union's missile detection facilities, when on September 26th, his monitors detected what appeared to be five U.S. missiles heading towards his homeland. With little time to act, Petrov faced a crucial choice of whether to report the possible threat to his superiors, who in turn would launch a counterattack that would lead to all-out nuclear war. In the end, Petrov would treat the readings as a false alarm, which was later proven true after it was determined that satellites had mistaken the reflection of the sun off of clouds for attacking missiles. While initially reprimanded by his superiors, Petrov would later gain international recognition for his decision that veritably saved the world. And yet, he would humbly brush aside such praise, eventually leaving the military to care for his ailing wife and live as a simple farmer before ultimately passing away in 2017 at the age of 77. How might we, like Stanislav Petrov, be instruments of peace in a world threatened by destruction for more than just nuclear weapons?
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21: If you're caring for an aging parent, you may feel quite often that you're alone in what you're doing. But you're not. Not by a long shot. According to a new report by the Pew Research Center, 10% of U.S. adults are caring for a parent over age 65. Millions more are caring for a spouse or partner 65 or older. Beyond the sheer numbers, this report, perhaps unsurprisingly, found a major difference in caregiver well-being between men and women. One psychologist we spoke to suggested thinking 5 years in the future and imagining where you are right now. Will you be glad you took something on, or regretful that you didn't? You also need to cut yourself some slack, he said, especially women. Don't try to shoulder all of the burden by yourself. You might need to ask for help before you burn out. You'll be so glad you did. I'm Dr. Sanjay Gupta, helping you live a better life.
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7: Can weapons of war be turned into instruments of peace? This was an intriguing contradiction one man sought to reconcile. Japan, 1942. Martial artist Morihei Ueshiba had gained renown as an invincible warrior amongst the soldiers he helped to train. However, he began to feel a strange dissatisfaction and hatred for conflict. And although he would never forsake his training, Ueshiba sought to find a way to use his skills to unite rather than divide. It was during the worst fighting of World War II that Ueshiba experienced a vision, during which he concluded that the real way of a warrior is the art of peace. Armed with this revelation, Ueshiba dedicated himself to creating a new martial art that one could use to protect themselves without injuring an opponent. And it was after constant refinement that he would give his new system a name, Aikido, which translates to the way of unifying energy, as the techniques he created would allow one to blend with an attacker rather than crush or destroy them. Morihei Ueshiba would continue to promote his art of peace until ultimately passing away in 1969. And yet, there are over 2 million Aikido practitioners worldwide that aim to keep his unique spirit of unity alive.
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7: How would you feel if you broke a world record without others noticing? This was a discouraging truth one pioneer would learn to overcome. August 1911. Journalist and aviator Harriet Quimby endeavors to become the first woman in the U.S. to earn her pilot's license after falling in love with this novel invention. Upon completing her certification, she began to participate in exhibitions, earning the acclaim of others who were drawn by her pageantry. However, she set her sights across the pond to attempt a grander feat, to cross the English Channel in her signature monoplane. The following year, Quimby arrived in Dover to begin her fog-covered flight, armed with only a compass to guide her. At last, on April 16th, 1912, Harriet Quimby reached the shores of France in less than an hour, becoming the first woman to cross the English Channel by plane. Her historic feat, however, would be largely forgotten, as the RMS Titanic had sunk the day prior. Nevertheless, Quimby continued her career until tragically passing away 3 months later in an aviation accident over Boston Harbor. History is often slow to validate success. How might we persevere in our own endeavors, no matter how soon or later we'll be acclaimed?
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7: What's the boldest idea you've ever had? Sometimes, all it takes to bring people together is a single dream. Canada, 1977. Teenage athlete Terry Fox is diagnosed with a form of cancer that necessitated the amputation of his right leg. Nevertheless, Fox was grateful for the care he was given and sought to raise awareness about the importance of cancer research. And so, he proposed a bold idea, a solo run across the country, during which he sought to raise $24 million, or $1 per Canadian citizen at the time. Armed with a prosthetic running leg, Fox began his marathon of hope in 1980 at the tip of the Canadian East Coast. From there, he continued to run 26 miles per day, during which he was encouraged by fans of his noble cause. Unfortunately, after 143 days and 3,339 miles, Fox was forced to quit his run after his cancer had returned and spread to his lungs, which would lead to his untimely death at the age of 22 in 1981. However, not only has Terry Fox become a national hero, but more than $900 million have since been donated in his name toward the cause for a cure he gave his life for.
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25: This is Congressman David Kustoff. I'm proud to support the Memphis Safe Task Force. 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
26: Backed by President Trump and Congressman David Kustoff, the Memphis Safe Task Force is delivering results, surpassing 9,000 arrests, including over 900 gang members. They've also helped locate more than 100 missing children.
25: I've always believed that safe communities start with strong support for law enforcement. 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
26: Congressman David Kustoff stands with law enforcement and supports proven strategies to reduce crime and keep Memphis moving in the right direction.
25: Because when Memphis is safe, Memphis is strong.
26: Paid for by official funds authorized by the House of Representatives.
27: Welcome back to Will Kane Country. We're still hanging out with comedian Vince August.
28: Are you similarly pessimistic back in California about the race for governor? So where we have also narrowed the race down to what looks like it will be with the grace period of the next several months to count votes in California, which they don't even find necessary in Somalia, but somehow they can't get the votes counted in California within 30 days. It looks like it's going to be Javier Becerra and Steve Hilton. Steve Hilton, Republican, has not yet secured his spot, but he is the leader at almost 28%. Javier Becerra is coming in at 25%. Now, applying the same logic and therefore projecting what I think might be some pessimism from you, this is closer, the next two candidates that would be cut off and not make the primary runoff would be Tom Steyer and Chad Bianco. Tom Steyer, Democrat, comes in at 19%. Chad Bianco, Republican, comes in at 11%. So if we presume the same calculus that you did in the race for mayor of Los Angeles, if all of Tom Steyer's votes go to Javier Becerra, that puts him at about 45%. If all of Chad Bianco's votes

0: votes go to Steve Hilton in a runoff. That puts him at about 39%. So it does, again, once it's consolidated, favor the Democrat.
1: But that's different because you do have the entire state of California. L.A. is, again, true blue all the way. The thing is, with the entire state of California, you do have red strongholds. And the thing that I got from California that I also got from a couple of presidential runoffs is, and this is the phenomenon that a lot of people miss, there's what Trump did, and there's what every billionaire since has tried to do, whether it's Bloomberg, Steyer, the other guy out in Washington and Colorado. Notice that the billionaire thing doesn't work. So when people look at what Trump is and they call him, you know, whatever, game show host or whatever they want to call him, but, you know, basically he's a billionaire guy. Billionaire guy thing only worked once. And you have to take an inventory of why that only worked once. That, to me, is the bigger story there. I think there is enough red in California because it's not like it hasn't happened before. You know, we've seen it happen. Was it 15, 16 years ago, whatever? So that has a chance. But to me, it's the billionaire story. That's the thing that jumped out at me. And that's where I'm not going to be pessimistic. I'm going to be optimistic that you, in an election where people spend $400 million, you can't still buy these things.
0: Let's stay with the races for a moment, and we'll use Tinfoil Pat to give us the details of this. But Dan Sullivan is a Republican from Alaska. Pat, tell me if I have this correct, but Dan Sullivan is running against Dan Sullivan. Senator Dan Sullivan, reads the headline, accuses Democrats of recruiting Alaska Senate candidate with the same name. The incumbent Republican accuses Democrats of recruiting another Dan Sullivan to challenge him as part of an effort to confuse voters. Here is a picture of their campaign poster. And, I mean, hell if I know which one's the Republican and which one's the Democrat here. One has
2: single
0: star.
2: They're both Republican.
3: You got Orion's belt there.
2: They're both Republican.
0: They're both Republican. Oh, yeah, yes. He's accusing Democrats of recruiting another Republican by the
2: another
0: very same
2: Republican.
0: Name.
1: The primary, yeah.
0: So that in the primary, everybody, which is good. I was going to say a moment ago, at least you would have the D and the R to differentiate, but you don't even have that. It's going to be R and R. How do you distinguish? This reminds me of that movie with, it's not the same premise, but remember the Eddie Murphy movie, Distinguished Gentleman? And wasn't his name like Thomas Jefferson? And he ran. He had no experience whatsoever. And he ran against an incumbent, but his name was Thomas Jefferson. So he won. And the whole movie's about him, you know, going to Congress.
3: Thomas Jefferson Johnson.
0: I mean, Thomas Jefferson Johnson. Yeah. This is not fair to the voter. I don't know how you fix it, but this aggression will not stand, man.
1: Wait until you see what's not fair to you when I start a Will Cain podcast, spell my last name, C-A-N-E, okay? And actually, I have Texas A&M stuff all around me, all right? Because I don't know if you
0: know I'm not worried about that. Think about it. That's like McDowell's to McDonald's. That's A&M to UT, K-A-N-E versus C-I-N. One guy with hair, one guy bald. Yes. That I feel comfortable with distinguished. Sullivan and Sullivan are spelled the exact same way, exact same first name, exact same political party, exact same color scheme on the posters, navy, yellow, and white. There's literally no way to tell the difference.
1: Yeah, and they're both white.
2: Yeah, and they're both old white guys. This is why I think we should put pictures next to everyone's name so that we can see physiognomy, where like you can kind of tell. Like what they like are? Is this a person that's trustworthy? You know, is this are they trying to hoodwink me? I don't know.
1: That's identity.
3: Well, then they'll call race. You know.
1: That's
2: true.
3: Then they'll be like, well,
2: I don't know.
0: Well, but race. Oh. Honestly, race is only one angle of that. I mean, think about what photos would do to everything.
1: Yeah.
0: All right, comedian Vince August is about to get upstaged by comedian Jeff Foxworthy. Oh, and there he is. Oh, this is a treat. Vince meet Jeff. Jeff meet Vince. This is the first time in Vince's life that he's ever opened for Jeff Foxworthy. And I'll speak on behalf of Vince. This is a great treat for Vince. Jeff?
1: I couldn't be more proud. That's a legend I'm talking to. What are you kidding me?
4: What, hey, and Vince, you were a better opening act than Ron White or Larry the Cable Guy. I promise you that.
0: All right, Vince, congratulations for Jeff Foxworthy. Let's take a quick break, but continue this conversation with comedian, legendary Jeff Foxworthy on Will Kane Country.
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0: Fox News, I'm Tom Graham. Violence once again escalating between the U.S. and Iran. The two sides at changing strikes overnight. Kuwait briefly shutting down its main airport after an Iranian drone heavily damaged it.
1: Now, according to Kuwaiti officials, at least one person was killed and 63 others were injured. Damage from that barrage of drones and missiles forced officials to close down one of the airport's terminals, but have since reopened it.
0: Fox's Jeff Paul, Homeland Security Secretary Mark Wayne Mullen going before a House panel today. Several Democrats demanding changes for the dismantling of ICE.
2: The cruelty runs to the top of DHS, weaponizing the immigration system for your president and this administration racist grievances.
0: New Jersey Congresswoman LaMonica McGivern has been critical of an immigration detention facility in Newark. It's been the site of recent violent anti-ICE protests. 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
22: What risks would you be willing to take to tell a compelling story? Little did one woman know that her answer to this question would forever transform the shape of journalism. New York, 1887. 23-year-old journalist Nellie Bly is tasked with a harrowing assignment to investigate the living conditions of a mental institute on an island in the East River. To do so, Bly heroically posed as a patient in order to experience and report on such matters firsthand, which would lead to the publication of an exposé that prompted governments to push for greater reforms in funding for mental health care. However, Bly would continue to challenge her boundaries as a journalist, as just 2 years later, she would embark on an ambitious solo trip around the world in order to beat the fictional record in Jules Verne's novel Around the World in 80 Days, which she would inevitably complete in just 72 days, further cementing her status as a female pioneer

0: male-dominated field. Nellie Bly would go on to become the first female combat journalist during World War I, before tragically passing away from pneumonia at the age of 57 in 1922. And yet, she is forever remembered as a foundress of investigative journalism, whose impact continues to inspire the countless women who follow in her footsteps.
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5: Did you know that almost half the vegetables and more than three quarters of the fruit that we eat in this country come from just one state, California? Yeah, it's true. And according to a new report by the Environmental Working Group, a health advocacy organization, a lot of this produce is tainted with PFAS, which are sometimes referred to as forever chemicals. Why? Well, the EPA says pesticides keep America's food supply safe, abundant, and affordable. And of course, these chemicals are used in every state, not just California. Now, if you are worried, though, about how much you're consuming, the best thing to do is to buy organic produce, if and when you can. Organic or not, you should rinse all fruits and vegetables under running water. Don't use any soap. And as one epidemiologist told us, use a brush on sturdier items like carrots, potatoes, and cucumbers. I'm Dr. Sanjay Gupta, helping you live a better life.
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0: Would you willingly risk death for the good of your countrymen? This was the overwhelming patriotism one man heroically possessed. Poland, 1940. Underground resistance leader Witold Pilecki was given a selfless mission to infiltrate and report on the conditions his compatriots faced while imprisoned in the infamous death camp, Auschwitz. To do so, Pilecki willingly allowed himself to be arrested by the Nazis during a street roundup in Warsaw. Once inside, Pilecki not only established an underground resistance within the camp, but also assisted in escapes, even giving up his own early escape plans for an inmate in greater danger. Eventually, though, Pilecki made a 100-kilometer escape journey on foot in 1943, after which he prepared an exhaustive report for Allied forces, which was tragically ignored and regarded as too horrifying to be true. Furthermore, even after the Nazi occupation, Pilecki faced further imprisonment by the Polish communist regime, who would unjustly execute him after a sham trial in 1948. However, Witold Pilecki would gain the recognition he deserved when his true story was released after the fall of communism, earning him the acclaim of his fellow countrymen, who forever remember him as a symbol of selfless patriotism.
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0: Do you think you could survive with part of your brain missing? This was a puzzling phenomenon one man was capable of living with. Vermont, 1848. 25-year-old foreman Phineas Gage was tamping down explosives with an iron rod when suddenly the powder detonated and shot the instrument through his skull, damaging the front left portion of his brain. Miraculously, Not only did Gage survive the accident, but his intellectual functions remained intact and was able to leave his home after just a month of recuperation, as the damaged portion of his brain had adapted and regenerated after the injury. And although he was unable to return to his previous profession, Gage found employment as a stagecoach driver in Chile before returning to his mother's home in San Francisco, where he would ultimately pass away 12 years after his accident in 1860. Remarkably, the subsequent research into Gage's survival by contemporary and future scientists would lead to the creation of an entirely new field of medicine, earning Gage the title of the man who began neuroscience, as his story clearly showed that the brain was far more complex than previously believed. How might we, like Phineas Gage, inspire others by allowing our scars and pains to be transformed into instruments of healing and change?
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0: Have you ever felt like the weight of the world rested on your shoulders? This was an overwhelming burden one soldier would learn to bear. Russia, 1983. Stanislav Petrov was the duty officer at one of the Soviet Union's missile detection facilities when on September 26th, his monitors detected what appeared to be five U.S. missiles heading towards his homeland. With little time to act, Petrov faced a crucial choice of whether to report the possible threat to his superiors, who in turn would launch a counterattack that would lead to all-out nuclear war. In the end, Petrov would treat the readings as a false alarm, which was later proven true after it was determined that satellites had mistaken the reflection of the sun off of clouds for attacking missiles. While initially reprimanded by his superiors, Petrov would later gain international recognition for his decision that veritably saved the world. And yet, he would humbly brush aside such praise, eventually leaving the military to care for his ailing wife and live as a simple farmer before ultimately passing away in 2017 at the age of 77. How might we, like Stanislav Petrov, be instruments of peace in a world threatened by destruction for more than just nuclear weapons?
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0: What's the boldest idea you've ever had? Sometimes, all it takes to bring people together is a single dream. Canada, 1977. Teenage athlete Terry Fox is diagnosed with a form of cancer that necessitated the amputation of his right leg. Nevertheless, Fox was grateful for the care he was given and sought to raise awareness about the importance of cancer research. And so, he proposed a bold idea: a solo run across the country, during which he sought to raise $24 million, or $1 per Canadian citizen at the time. Armed with a prosthetic running leg, Fox began his marathon of hope in 1980 at the tip of the Canadian East Coast. From there, he continued to run 26 miles per day, during which he was encouraged by fans of his noble cause. Unfortunately, after 143 days and 3,339 miles, Fox was forced to quit his run after his cancer had returned and spread to his lungs, which would lead to his untimely death at the age of 22 in 1981. However, not only has Terry Fox become a national hero, but more than $900 million have since been donated in his name toward the cause for a cure he gave his life for.
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0: How far would you be willing to travel to help a friend in need? The greatest courage is often found in reluctant heroes. New York, 1940. American Olympic bobsledder Billy Fisk is prompted to help his allies across the pond as the German Luftwaffe looms over England. However, since the U.S. was still neutral at this point of the Second World War, Fisk was forced to lie about his nationality in order to enlist in the Royal Air Force. Surprisingly, though he had never flown before, Fisk proved to be a natural fighter pilot and participated in his first sorties less than a week after training. His aviation career, though, would be short-lived, as on August 16th, Fisk's fuel tank was shot by an enemy dive bomber over the English Channel. However, instead of bailing out of his plane, which was desperately needed to help in the war effort, Fisk skillfully glided it back to his airfield. Tragically, though his plane would be repaired, Fisk would succumb to his injuries the following day, earning him the distinction of being the first American citizen fighter pilot to be killed in action during World War II. And though he confessed his reasons for serving to be unheroic, the inscription on his memorial plaque would go on to read, "An American citizen who died, that England might live."
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14: 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We're still hanging out with the host of a new Fox Nation special, Jeff Foxworthy. The joke's on me. 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
26: You bringing up Gaffigan, I think art is different than sports. I know a lot of people, and I've had friends who played professional sports, and it's always shocking sometimes how much they don't like sports, meaning they don't like to watch sports. Not all of them. My suspicion is with art, and I've gotten to interview quite a few musicians, and they all love music. But you bring up Gaffigan made me think, do you like watching comedy? Like, if there's a new special coming out, do you get excited? Or is it like, oh, this is my job, this is what I do, I can no longer see, for you, the entertainment in it? So whoever's got a new special up on Netflix, are you excited? Or are you like, no, I want a different form of entertainment than stand-up?
27: I get excited. We're all comics because we were fans of comedy. And I've been doing it 42 years. And if you set me down in a room full of comics, I would still, that's what we'd be talking about. Is because you can't, and here's why I think, Will, because say if I laid carpet for a living, after 42 years, I would know this is how you do a corner. This is how you do the stairs. This is how you do next to the cabinets. After 42 years, I still don't know what people are going to laugh at. I can write something and I can think, this is great. This is one of the best jokes I've ever written. And I can walk into a club and do it and nothing. Silence. And I can write something and I can think, this is stupid. Nobody's going to. And I can go in the club and throw it out there and people are beating the tables. And I'm like, really? The other thing wasn't funny, but this is? And so to me, my analogy is, it's like being with a woman that you never quite figure out, that she's still able to surprise you. That's what keeps her interesting, is you never, and that's why comics after 40 years still talk about writing jokes, because it's like, is this funny? Is this funny? You know, and I just assume the audience is always right. If they don't laugh at it, even though I thought it was funny, I guess it's not funny. And you know, and then you have people like Seinfeld. Seinfeld, you sit around and go, what's not funny? And you'd go, waiting in line at the post office. Okay, I'm going to do a bit about that. And so I would go,
26: yeah,
27: you're right. Crazy to pick a subject nobody thinks is funny. And now you like the challenge of, can I find the funny in this?
26: Yeah.
27: But you can't figure it out.
26: You bringing up the guy at the office who tells jokes, the guy's good, the guy's bad. So there's a part of your career that I'm not familiar with. You may have spoken about it a lot. You probably have, and I hope you'll forgive me, but that I just found interesting. And it's basically 1984 to 1993. So, you know, I think it's roughly 93 that you might be a redneck, and boom. And the world is seemingly from the outside, Jeff, it explodes. Your world seems to explode somewhere in there, 92, 93, in that range. But I was reading, like, in 84 or so, you're working at IBM, working on mainframe computers, and you decide, I'm going to go do this, encouraged, I think, by your coworkers a little bit?
27: No, they entered me in a contest, unbeknownst to me, not an amateur night, a contest called the Great Southeastern Laugh-Off for working comedians. And I'm like, oh, crap, I got to write original material. And I wrote 6 minutes about my family, went up, and I won the contest the first night I ever did it. And I was petrified, but I knew a minute into it, I'm like, this is what I'm going to do.
26: But why did they know that, Jeff? Why did your coworkers do that? Were you just entertaining everybody at work? They're like, you got to do this, Foxworthy.
27: Yeah, I was the guy in the break room doing impersonations of the boss. And then you turn around and the boss is standing in the doorway. I was that guy. I was not on a rocket ship to the top of the corporate ladder. But yeah, I mean, I had always been funny. I had always been fascinated. Like when I was a kid, I would save my allowance and I would buy Newhart records and Flip Wilson records and Cosby records, and I'd memorize them and I'd go to school and do them. But it was a blue collar town. It never occurred to me you can make a living doing something creative. I thought everybody had to go get a job they hated, and you did it for 30 years and they gave you a watch. And so I think I had the gift to do it. I just didn't know I had the option to do it. And when I quit IBM, my mother's first question was, are you on the dope? Whatever the dope was, she thought I was on the dope. And I said, Mom, I think I can do this. I don't know much about it, but I think I can do this. Literally 5 years later, I'm on Johnny Carson. He calls me to sit in the chair, calls me over, call my mom that night. My mom goes, you wasted all those years at IBM. And I'm like, okay, whatever, Mom. You know, I was on the dope when I started it, and now I wasted those years.
26: Let's take a quick break, but continue this conversation with comedian, legendary Jeff Foxworthy on Will Cain Country.
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2: Man, I love this place. 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Watching him and taking in the blue waves, the sea breeze, the blurry horizon?
3: 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Izervay can cause eye infection, retinal detachment, or increased risk of wet AMD. Izervay may cause blood in the white of the eye, blurred vision, or a temporary increase in eye pressure. Do not drive or use machinery until vision has recovered after an eye injection or exam.
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5: What's the boldest idea you've ever had? Sometimes, all it takes to bring people together is a single dream. Canada, 1977. Teenage athlete Terry Fox is diagnosed with a form of cancer that necessitated the amputation of his right leg. Nevertheless, Fox was grateful for the care he was given and sought to raise awareness about the importance of cancer research. And so, he proposed a bold idea: a solo run across the country, during which he sought to raise $24 million, or $1 per Canadian citizen at the time. Armed with a prosthetic running leg, Fox began his Marathon of Hope in 1980 at the tip of the Canadian East Coast. From there, he continued to run 26 miles per day, during which he was encouraged by fans of his noble cause. Unfortunately, after 143 days and 3,339 miles, Fox was forced to quit his run after his cancer had returned and spread to his lungs, which would lead to his untimely death at the age of 22 in 1981. However, not only has Terry Fox become a national hero, but more than $900 million have since been donated in his name toward the cause for a cure he gave his life for.
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14: All right, let's get this show on the road!
27: Yes, have some.
14: Yes! Have some Nation of Jake for Wednesday, June 3rd, year of our Lord, 2026. Sunny, 85 degrees, humidity about 47%. That's not terrible. It's not great. Better than the 70% the other day. This is a pretty nice June afternoon, sitting nice at 85 degrees. You know, you can do a lot with 85 degrees. Take the top off the Jeep. You can, take off your sleeves, go sleeveless, Sun's out, guns out kind of day, if you like that kind of thing. Today on the program, I'm going to get to call in an expert. I've got a couple of stories. I need somebody who knows the inner workings of local governments, Shelby County Commission, the sheriff and the mayor going at it, $18 million settlement. So we're going to get the commish. Mick Wright, Commissioner Mick Wright, will join us. He has some insight into the latest Wanda saga as well. Wanda Halbert lost her criminal court clerk race by 150 votes, really less, 126 votes, and now she's suing the election commission. She wants a recount, but there are some things that she is doing, including representing herself, which is like everything that Wanda Halbert does. It's a mess. It's an absolute mess. Mick Wright has some details on that. We'll talk to him in a little while. Elsewhere, Spencer Pratt, for now, is looking like he will be on the ballot for mayor of Los Angeles.
27: Mayor!
14: In the general election in November. I say for now, because California is absolutely archaic with the way that they do elections. Even last night, Steve Hilton looked like he was the top vote getter in the gubernatorial race out there. He wasn't going to get over 50%, but he had 25% or 27%. He was over Becerra and Tom Steyer. Tom Steyer is a billionaire who has been trying to buy an election. He just can't win. Everybody hates the guy. So Steve Hilton was leading, but they were very careful to say in the coming weeks, because they do mail-in ballots, and they say as long as it's postmarked by election day, we can count it. It's like, what? So, for right now, it appears that Spencer Pratt could be a factor in the general election. But, of course, the Democrat machine in California is going to do everything they can to keep that from happening. We'll see what the latest is on the primary out in California. We got some big changes at CBS. Now, first, you had the Late Show with Stephen Colbert. That is gone by the wayside. They were losing $40 million a year, and so they got rid of Stephen Colbert. They gave him a nice, long goodbye. He had like a year or so or more. I think it was like, I don't know, was it 9-10 months that he was on the air after they announced his show would end? He was losing a boatload of money for CBS, and people still acted like he somehow deserved that slot in late night, and they're still acting that way. Now we've got 60 Minutes, Scott Pelley. He has been let go. He had essentially a confrontation with the new boss. And so now people are acting the same way, just like they did with Colbert. Like Colbert somehow has a birthright to host a late night show on CBS. People are acting like Scott Pelley, it's his birthright to be a correspondent for 60 Minutes. And by the way, 60 Minutes, when I was a kid, it was the worst part of the weekend.
16: the worst part. My sister used to say that out loud. As soon as that clock started ticking on 60 minutes, her stomach would hurt. And she said that meant the weekend was over and you had to go back to school. That's all that meant. So nobody likes 60 minutes. The only thing good about 60 minutes was Andy Rooney, and he's gone. And I've got some ideas how they can bring back an Andy Rooney type. So we'll talk about that coming up. Just very embarrassing for Scott Pelley, just acting so entitled and so arrogant. And now here's my prediction for Scott Pelley. He's going to go to Substack or something, just like Jim Acosta or that Terry Moran, and he's going to show himself as the hyper-partisan he always was. We'll get into the 60 Minutes thing coming up in a little bit. Also, we have a fake holiday for today. Rivera, do you know what today's fake holiday is?
17: June 3rd? No. I mean, I know a holiday for the sports world, but I don't know if there's an actual official
16: holiday. No. The fake holiday on the fake holiday calendar today is National Chicken Salad Day.
17: Chicken salad. I'm a big fan of
16: chicken salad. Chicken salad day.
17: Do you like chicken salad?
16: I've got thoughts on chicken salad. I've got a lot of thoughts.
17: When you say that, it means it's negative.
16: No, I've got thoughts on... I love chicken salad as long as it's prepared correctly, and I've got thoughts on how chicken salad should be prepared. That's all. Maybe I'll share with you my simple recipe and how I expect chicken salad to be made. All right. We've also got some local headlines. We'll also get into the X-Files. We'll see what is... Oh, man. Marco Rubio putting on a show today in front of a House hearing. Yesterday was the Senate hearing. Today, he's my man crush on Marco Rubio, it grows bigger by the day. We'll also get into some name drop coming up in a little bit. Let's start off here. The U of M has voted to raise tuition for the fourth straight year. That's right. That's right. No reprieve. No reprieve from the tuition hikes over at the U of M. They held their quarterly meeting at the Jackson campus, which used to be Lambeth University. Now it's U of M Lambeth. The tuition increase, along with several agenda items, including consolidating some schools and departments on the main campus and revising the university's tenure policies. Now, let's pause here before I tell you how much more people are going to have to pay to attend the U of M and other area colleges. I want to ask you a question at 683-0989. Did you go to college, and would you go again? I think about this all of the time. You know, I graduated from college in 2001, so over a quarter century ago, I graduated from Rhodes College with a degree in political science, and the only reason I majored in political science because it was interesting and I liked the professors. I had no real plan to be a political scientist or to talk politics. I really wasn't even interested in politics. It was a liberal arts school. There was a lot of different choices, and I thought I was going to be in a rock band. That's what I was going to do for a living. That was my plan, was to get a record deal and go on the road. And I was doing a little bit of radio at the time, so that was part of my plan. But I just majored in political science. I'm glad I did. I mean, I'm well versed on the way, the inner workings, kind of more political philosophy than actual policy. So it was advantageous, but at the same time, I look back. I'm like, you know what? I've got a lot of other interests that maybe I could have pursued at a different school, or maybe not having gone to school at all. I would say this to anybody who's got kids who are going off to college, and I've got quite a few friends who have kids who are going off to college, is it's got to be a good value. Don't go into crushing debt to get a degree. My wife, you know, to her credit, you know, she got a pharmacy degree, which yielded a nice paying job. But man, still, she was in over $100,000 of student debt. She had $100,000+ of student debt. We took care of it, and we leveraged some assets to get rid of that. But man, there are people who go into crushing debt to go get graphic design degrees, because you're told that you have to do this. You don't have to do it. Would you go again? Or were you smart? You know, were you the one person, like back in the 90s, when all your teachers were telling you, you got to get a four-year degree from a good college. If you don't go to college, you'll be worth nothing. You'll be worthless. My math teacher in ninth grade, her name was Mary Margaret Jones. she used to outwardly tell students if they didn't get their grades up, they were going to end up at State Tech and they'll be turning wrenches for a living, which is not something you should say because that's somebody's plan. And you know what? It probably worked out pretty well. I got a guy I went to school with named Shane. We did not get along in high school, but after high school, we figured it out. This dude, he went to plumbing school. I think he paid like $6,000 to go to plumbing school. He started his own plumbing company. And this guy's my age, and he's retired down in Gulf Shores buying and selling real estate and, you know, fishing. That's what he's doing. And pretty much everybody else that we went to school with is still working, like chumps. So, college has to be a good value, all right? And it's getting less and less of a value on account of all the tuition increases. Here we go. You ready? U of M has decided for undergraduate students, the in-state increase will be 4.48%. That's $504 of an increase. The out-of-state increase is 4.35%, an $846 increase. The international increase is 4%, and it's going to cost you $1,026 more if you are, say, a foreigner, an interloper. That means an in-state undergrad, the largest group of students at the school, will pay $11,760 in tuition and fees for the 2026-27 academic year. And that doesn't include all the room and board, right? If you're going to live on campus, but you got to have housing, it's expensive. Now, for graduate students, the state increase is 2.8%, out-of-state 3.7%, international 3.39%. So it's going to cost you more regardless of what you do. Law school, if you're still thinking about being an attorney, it's going to cost you a little more as well. Now check this out. It's an inflationary cost increase, says U of M spokesman Trent Shadid. Shadid? Trent. Inflationary cost increases for things like software and operations, utilities, insurance, infrastructure, for new buildings, deferred maintenance, technology infrastructure. So look, everything's cost more, and they're just passing along the increases to you. That's just how it's going to work. But here's the thing, man. Fewer and fewer people are opting for four-year university degrees. So, I mean, I think it also has to do with enrollment declining. Hasn't enrollment declined? I'm pretty sure. Now, $11,000, almost $12,000 a year, that is a bargain compared to what it'll cost you to go to Rhodes College. Oh, man. When I went to Rhodes College...
17: Can't even imagine.
16: Dude, when I went... The tuition, I believe, was $22,500.
17: God.
16: All right, it was 20 a year.
17: That's insane.
16: 22.5 a year. Now, we didn't pay 22.5. We didn't go into debt. I got myself a scholarship. It wasn't a full scholarship, but it was close enough. We made it happen. Now, listen, at Rhodes, tuition will increase 3%. No, 3.37. Going from $58,272 a year to $60,240 this fall. $60,000 a year. To do what? To do what? And here's the problem I've got, man, is that also at this meeting, they approved a $100,000 bonus for the president of the U of M. Now, Bill Hardgrave, I've got no animosity, no beef with Bill Hardgrave. What has this guy done so far to deserve a $100,000 bonus on top of his $650,000 salary? And this guy's a first-time university president? It seems like, what is that, inflation too? That just seems, what? Listen, all these universities, by the way, they're all bloated with administration. There's all these deans of this, deans of that. I talked to my guys at Rhodes who will remain nameless. I don't even think they care. They've got tenure, you know, and they're there. They tell me, man, another day, another dean. I've got, you know, dean of multicultural affairs, and then dean of LGBTQ affairs, dean of diversity, and dean of this. It's like, how about this? Go out and get the best professors, and then attract the best students, and then, I don't know, maybe cut them a break. If you want more students, you know, you want to fill out the class roles, do it that way. But, man, it just seems like, man, it's getting more and more expensive to get an education. And by the way, all these people, a lot of them, I'm not saying all of them, a lot of them just going to get the get the diploma, get the receipt or the degree so they can go start. You can go get a job. I've got a buddy who has not set a foot in a classroom since 1999 when he graduated from Germantown High School. And this dude has taught himself everything in the world using Google.com, and he makes $500,000 a year building websites. Unbelievable what this guy's been able to do. This dude's covered with tattoos. He's the kind of student that, you know, Mary Margaret Jones would have warned him he was going to end up at State Tech. He ignored everybody and just decided to learn stuff and autodidact. My guy Joel, he's incredible. He's been able to do it. So listen, if you want it, go after it and get it. If you need something, you know, you go into a specialized field like pharmacy, like medicine, something where you have to learn something specific, then yes, it's an investment. But all too often, people are just like enrolling into college because it's the 13th grade. Well, that 13th grade is going to cost you $12,000. And it's going up and up. Hey, over the last 4 years, they've raised tuition every year. What do you think is going to happen next year? It's going to keep getting more and more expensive. Good Lord. And are they really offering any more? You know, usually when somebody raises their price, you're going to get more value. All I'm seeing is like everything's just getting more expensive, so here you go. So it's not no real business. No real business would be able to survive doing what they're doing. 683-0989 is my number. What do you think about college in year of our Lord 2026? I got two girls. They want to go to college, and I'm doing everything I can to talk them out of it. All right, let's talk about the California primaries. As it stands, it appears that Steve Hilton, a Republican.
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19: How far would you be willing to travel to help a friend in need? The greatest courage is often found in reluctant heroes. New York, 1940. American Olympic bobsledder Billy Fisk is prompted to help his allies across the pond as the German Luftwaffe looms over England. However, since the U.S. was still neutral at this point of the Second World War, Fisk was forced to lie about his nationality in order to enlist in the Royal Air Force. Surprisingly, though he had never flown before, Fisk proved to be a natural fighter pilot and participated in his first sorties less than a week after training. His aviation career, though, would be short-lived, as on August 16th, Fisk's fuel tank was shot by an enemy dive bomber over the English Channel. However, instead of bailing out of his plane, which was desperately needed to help in the war effort, Fisk skillfully glided it back to his airfield. Tragically, though his plane would be repaired, Fisk would succumb to his injuries the following day, earning him the distinction of being the first American citizen fighter pilot to be killed in action during World War II. And though he confessed his reasons for serving to be unheroic, the inscription on his memorial plaque would go on to read, "An American citizen who died, that England might live."
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20: Yes, have some.
16: That's the Rick's Powder Coating text line. I'm getting a lot of the same sentiment about college. A lot of people who enrolled and went to college, but now they have professions that have nothing to do with their degree. You know, I mean, a lot of people just go and they're just there. They get the business degree. You know, it's probably the most versatile of degrees, but do you really need a business degree to start a business? No. You need some common sense. You need some good ideas and a good work ethic, and you can start a business. You should probably have an subject of expertise, but you can develop that outside of a classroom. But you know, some people, like me, for instance, I don't have to have a degree to work in radio. In fact, I didn't get any radio job because I had a degree. But I will say this, since I went to Rhodes College and got a political science degree, I do put that knowledge to use. I mean, everything I've read, the understanding I've got political philosophy, you know, it's one of those things. What else do you do with it except find a job where you can just talk about politics or talk about news or apply what you've learned to what's actually going on? In this day and age, everybody wants to talk politics all of the time, so it worked out. I mean, I'm resourceful in that the way I got a radio job was not, oh, hey, look, I went to Rhodes College. It was, I want to go hang out at radio stations with radio people, and they took notice of, hey, this guy, he's really into radio. Maybe he could help us and get out and promote and then work your way up. You drive the van around and then somebody gets sick and you got to fill in on air. And then you just kind of go with it. You just kind of learn as you go. Most of the stuff I learned, like all the audio stuff that I've learned, I didn't go to Full Sail down in Florida to learn it. I just learned it because I wanted to. And I think that's most people are starting to figure that out. Wanting to do something, having an interest in it, having a passion for it is way more important than sitting in a classroom and getting a degree or a diploma or a certificate. All right, you could be mayor. You could be mayor. Like Spencer Pratt, he didn't go to mayor's school. You know, there's no such thing, right? So, yeah, I was watching the returns last night, and the caveat that the California returns, it could be weeks before they know who's in the general. Now, Karen Bass got the most votes in the jungle primary for mayor of L.A. Spencer Pratt came in second, and he's got a pretty good lead, like a 10-point lead on Nithya Raman. However, the caveat about the mail-in votes, and that's what people are uneasy about. I mean, if you want to think about how this could play out, the mail-in votes come out and Spencer Pratt gets bumped and Nithya Raman, the socialist city councilwoman, gets that second slot. Nobody is going to trust any election in the state of California ever. Same with Steve Hilton. He is the outright lead, but only 63% of the vote in. If somehow he gets bumped and you got two Democrats atop, that's going to sow a lot of distrust in that system in California, what little trust they've got out there. But I'll tell you right now, the Democrat machine does not want Spencer Pratt, white boy summer, in all his ads online for three.

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0: All right, I've got thoughts. You know I do. That's why I do a radio show. If I had no thoughts, I'd do something else. But today, on this June 3rd, National Chicken Salad Day, I've got chicken salad thoughts. There are some people who say chicken salad is trash on account of the binder. The binder is mayonnaise. That's true. That's true. Listen, mayonnaise is disgusting if you just spoon it out of a jar, but as an ingredient, there's nothing wrong with mayonnaise. For me, mayonnaise doesn't really have a taste. It's more of a presence. Mayonnaise largely is food lubricant. I mean, you don't put mayonnaise on something because you want to taste the mayonnaise. You put mayonnaise on something to keep it from being dry, like a turkey sandwich.
1: I just had that today for lunch, turkey sandwich with some mayo.
0: Little mayo on it, just so you don't get, dry going down. You start calling, that's what mayonnaise is. Mayonnaise is like just a lubricant. It's like grease for your sandwich. It's like a sandwich grease. It's just like a lubrication element. That said, I don't have an aversion to mayonnaise. I use it sparingly. If you eat too much mayonnaise, you'll become fat. So, because mayonnaise, the first time I saw mayonnaise being made, I was like, what? It was one of those infomercials for a hand mixer. It was called the Daily Mixer. And they told all kind of tall tales. It was this hand mixer. They said, if you've got really cold milk, you can make cream. Maybe that works. I don't know. But they said, you could make your own mayonnaise. And I was like, whoa, what's in mayonnaise? And what I saw, I'll never unsee. Rivera, you know how mayonnaise is made, right? You know what's in mayonnaise?
1: Yeah, I've seen it before.
0: Yeah, it's a couple of eggs and oil. That's it.
1: Just whip it together.
0: What? So, yeah, it's oil. So that goes to my whole theory that mayonnaise is just lubricant with eggs in it. Ugh. All right, that said, it's gross to talk about. Nobody wants to talk about mayonnaise, but I do have chicken salad thoughts. I'll share those with you coming up. Maybe even my own personal, very simple, classic chicken salad recipe on Chicken Salad Day. All right, so a lot of drama over at CBS. So again, with CBS giving Colbert the boot, which I don't know when Stephen Colbert became some icon. I mean, it's really just there are the Democrat establishment media, the liberal media, as they say, they understand what's happening. This almost deregulation. Everything was centralized, everything was on their side, minus Fox News, everything. Now you've got podcasts, and now you got independent media, and the institution, the legacy media, let's say, they have been losing out, losing share, losing power. And to have a pillar of it, to have CBS be taken over by somebody like Barry Weiss, who, by the way, is a Jewish lesbian. And she's not like some hard right type. She's an independent thinker. She got bit by her own snake. She was at the New York Times, and she just wasn't quite as left as they wanted her to be. And so she got run out of that newsroom at the New York Times. Or the Washington Post. Regardless, she got run out of her print media job. She started her own website, the Free Press, I believe. And she got the attention of the Ellisons, Larry and David Ellison, who were in charge of ByteDance. They had the merger with Paramount. And now CBS is in the hands of Barry Weiss, who, by the way, she said a lot of dumb stuff. I mean, I'm not some Barry Weiss stan, as the kids say. But that said, she's trying to make changes over at CBS because for a long time, she rightfully points out that CBS has been a biased legacy media outlet, just like NBC and ABC and the rest. And it's not going to survive unless they make some changes. Well, the golden calf over there, the sacred cow, I should say, is CBS Sunday Mornings, the Jane Pauley in them. All right, and they're probably not going to make much of a change there. That's just a light, human interest show. But 60 Minutes, oh man, the Sunday night news magazine, 60 Minutes, which if you were a kid back in the day when you only had, network and a little bit of cable, 60 Minutes was the signal that your weekend was over and you got to go back to school.
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0: And then the click of the TV, and I'm going to go do something else for a while, you know, shower it up and pick out my clothes for Monday morning. So you can just see it with 60 Minutes, the lineup. You know, they all get up there like they're the Avengers, like the worst Avengers possible, with Leslie Stahl and Bill Whitaker. Yeah, totally boring, awful. And, you know, sometimes they'd have a story or an expose, and it was interesting. But nowadays, think about it. Nowadays, you just see a portion of it online. And so you just watch it online. So they're making some changes to 60 Minutes. They've hired a guy named Nick Bilton. And I don't know who Nick Bilton is. I've got no allegiance to Nick Bilton. From what I understand, he's a pretty sharp guy. He's more of a tech guy than he is an old school media guy. So this Nick Bilton gets hired. And so they have an all-hands meeting. Barry Weiss hires Nick Bilton. He comes in, and he has an all-hands meeting with all the staff at 60 Minutes. He's the new executive producer. They will be executing his new vision for 60 Minutes, which is an institution. Well, Scott Pelley, he was the, I guess he was batting cleanup here in this murderer's row of boring.
7: I'm Scott Pelley. Those stories and more tonight on 60 Minutes.
0: He decides in this all-hands meeting, in front of everybody, the entire staff of 60 Minutes on CBS, that he is going to insult the new boss. This guy Nick Bilton comes in, he does his spill, and from what I understand, I think the quotes were something like, I'm paraphrasing here, Scott Pelley called out his scant experience. You know, so you got this broadcast veteran, Scott Pelley, who, by the way, had been fired from CBS as an anchor before, and he's brought back on as a correspondent on 60 Minutes. He says, I find your experience to be scant. And then he accuses him of murdering 60 Minutes in CBS News by extension. All right, so let's just say this is any business. There's a new boss. Let's say it's the Radio Ranch. Let's say that. Let's have a fun little thought experiment. God forbid Mr. Bohannon retire or get fired. They would never fire Bohannon. He's golden with this company. They love him. But let's say Mr. Bohannon decides, I'm out of here. I'm going to go to the beach. I'm going to go to Charleston, South Carolina. I'm going to live out my days there with my dogs and my beautiful wife. And a new boss comes in. And we have a meeting. And I leave the East of Memphis studios to come into this all-hands meeting to meet the new boss. And the first thing I say to the new boss is, yeah, you ain't got no experience. You're a lightweight greenhorn. You're just so green. You got your experience blows. Who are you? In front of everybody. And I say, you know, you're trying to murder the Nation of Jake. All your ideas suck. I just met you. You've come in. You've given me your spill, and I hate it. I hate it. I hate you. You're ugly. I hate your face. Your wife is probably ugly too. I would have fired myself if that new boss, let's call him Fred, if I said all those things to Fred in front of everybody, I wouldn't just be fired. I would have fired myself. That's the equivalent of the suicide by cop. If you're going to go in there, and I don't care, you know, Scott Pelley, you know, and your, you know, anchor looks in your gray hair and your wisdom that you try to project, it's really just arrogance. The guy made a choice. And so I guess they got together after that because all that leaked. Because there are people within CBS who hate these changes so much because in their mind, if it's not 100% aligned with the Democrat Party, maybe a time or two they've got to challenge and speak truth to power, so to speak, that they're willing to record this stuff and leak it out. And all this got out that Scott Pelley, you know, he was running anchor for the 60 Minutes show, you know, Mr. Scott.
7: I'm Scott Pelley.
0: Yeah, nobody cares, dude. this guy decides that he's just going to insult the boss, tell him he doesn't know what he's doing, and accuse him of maliciously trying to destroy 60 Minutes as an institution? Yeah, sir, I can work here or you can work here, but we're both not working here. And this, the boss was just hired, so he's probably not leaving. So it came out that they had a big meeting, they couldn't come to terms, and so Scott Pelley has been fired from CBS for cause. All right, and of course, oh, you're getting all these people now. Oh, they're coming out in support of Scott Pelley. So why? Why is that? What did Scott Pelley ever do for you except ruin your Sunday night? That's all he ever did. And again, this is going to be a situation where Scott Pelley, if he gets another job, it won't pay enough. These guys are idiots. These are old school, grandfathered in journalists under the old regime and the old way of doing things. They're getting paid very well. What's he do? Like a half a dozen stories a year? Maybe a dozen. Let's say he does one a month as a correspondent on 60 Minutes. He makes a boatload of cash. Do you think that any other network is going to pay him what CBS was paying him? And this guy just essentially just chose to be fired because he felt like he needed to speak the truth to power, you see. Good old... Oh, my... People are treating him like with Colbert, as if Colbert has some inherent right to be on late-night TV and to do away with the late show. It's an institution. It's been around since 1993. I have baseball cards older than the Late Show. A lot older. I've got t-shirts older than the Late Show. And I'm not even kidding about that. So, the best, though, is when, you know, Scott Pelley, he wants to come out with his statements. But now he's getting mocked. I love it. Here we have this. Fired 60 Minutes star Scott Pelley. Star. Is facing ridicule after claiming that he had been in combat in Afghanistan and Iraq as he touted his career following his dramatic ouster from CBS News. This guy, one of the first things he comes out and says after being fired from his job, by the way, for cause, you can't go into the boss in front of everybody. Look, if you want to express your concerns as a longtime anchor on a news show, like you're the Ron Burgundy of 60 Minutes, and you want to do that privately, if you want to say, hey, I've got concerns, I've been around here a long time and I don't like the changes I'm seeing, do it privately. Go to lunch, have a meeting, express your concerns, and allow the new guy to actually address the concerns. Don't do it in front of everybody because you're just asking to be fired. You gave the guy no choice. You can't emasculate, you can't undermine, dress down, insult the boss in front of everybody. Can't do it. But so Scott Pelley, the first thing he does is he goes to X, you know, he goes to Twitter, and he says, I've been in combat in Afghanistan. I've been in combat in Iraq. I've been in the war zone in Ukraine multiple times, risking my life and the happiness of my family because of my devotion to the broadcast. Pelley's remarks sparked widespread mockery on social media, where critics derided what they viewed as his self-importance and rejected comparisons between journalists and military personnel. Yes, you have reported from combat zones.
1: Back when he's on the front line or something.
0: Yeah, and you were protected by the men and women of the U.S. military who tolerated your presence there. You probably got in their way, is what you did. Yes, you served as a burden on our military while they were trying to complete important exercises or missions. Congratulations, Scott Pelley. Kind of has Brian Williams vibes, doesn't it? And Brian Williams talking about being under sniper fire and, you know, being in a Chinook that took fire and seeing dead bodies floating by him in Hurricane Katrina. One ex-user posted what appeared to be an AI-generated image depicting Pelley as John Rambo. A regular Ernie Pyle, this guy, one commenter wrote, referencing famed Pulitzer Prize-winning journalist who was killed while covering the Pacific Campaign during World War II. Oh, man. So, yeah, he's just a self-important, arrogant, pardon my French, douchebag. That's all Scott Pelley is. And I can't count the times that 60 Minutes has ruined my week. Just as a kid. You know, football's over. And you're like, okay, all right, what do we do now? Oh, man.
1: Bedtime.
0: Good. Don't remind me. I got to go back to shul. All right. 683-0989. I just thought that was funny. It's like this guy somehow, like all these people who probably never watched 60 Minutes, they just know. And this is what's going to happen. Mark my words. Wherever Scott Pelley ends up, it'll likely be, Substack or some podcast. Just like Terry Moran, just like Jim Acosta, just like Katie Couric. They say, I'm an unbiased reporter. I call balls and strikes. But as soon as they don't have a job, they are leftist goons, which doesn't mean they became leftist goons. It means they always were, and we know it. We know it. You're not fooling anybody. So we'll see if there's more layoffs at 60 Minutes. Oh, no. What are we going to do? All right. Let's get into local headlines in about 15 minutes from now. Unfortunately, there's been another death of an inmate at 201. I guess that's the first this year.
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3: What's the boldest idea you've ever had? Sometimes, all it takes to bring people together is a single dream. Canada, 1977. Teenage athlete Terry Fox is diagnosed with a form of cancer that necessitated the amputation of his right leg. Nevertheless, Fox was grateful for the care he was given and sought to raise awareness about the importance of cancer research. And so, he proposed a bold idea, a solo run across the country, during which he sought to raise $24 million, or $1 per Canadian citizen at the time. Armed with a prosthetic running leg, Fox began his Marathon of Hope in 1980 at the tip of the Canadian East Coast. From there, he continued to run 26 miles per day, during which he was encouraged by fans of his noble cause. Unfortunately, after 143 days and 3,339 miles, Fox was forced to quit his run after his cancer had returned and spread to his lungs, which would lead to his untimely death at the age of 22 in 1981. However, not only has Terry Fox become a national hero, but more than $900 million have since been donated in his name toward the cause for a cure he gave his life for.
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3: Have you ever felt like the weight of the world rested on your shoulders? This was an overwhelming burden one soldier would learn to bear. Russia, 1983. Stanislav Petrov was the duty officer at one of the Soviet Union's missile detection facilities, when on September 26th, his monitors detected what appeared to be five U.S. missiles heading towards his homeland. With little time to act, Petrov faced a crucial choice of whether to report the possible threat to his superiors, who in turn would launch a counterattack that would lead to all-out nuclear war. In the end, Petrov would treat the readings as a false alarm, which was later proven true after it was determined that satellites had mistaken the reflection of the sun off of clouds for attacking missiles. While initially reprimanded by his superiors, Petrov would later gain international recognition for his decision that veritably saved the world. And yet, he would humbly brush aside such praise, eventually leaving the military to care for his ailing wife and live as a simple farmer before ultimately passing away in 2017 at the age of 77. How might we, like Stanislav Petrov, be instruments of peace in a world threatened by destruction for more than just nuclear weapons?
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0: All right, the only acceptable chicken salad is the kind I make. It's the kind I grew up eating. It has almost like a, it's like a paste. It's like, it's just, it's not, listen. Four ingredients in the chicken salad. Just four. Ready for it? Very simple. Chicken. Chopped. Chopped chicken. Chop that chicken. Don't choke it. Chop it. Chop the chicken. Then you've got dill, not sweet, not bread and butter, dill relish. Dill pickle relish. Has to be the dill. Some people use sweet. No. No, dill. That's the dill, right? Dill relish. Celery. Chopped celery. And then your binder is mayonnaise. Those are the, and it has to be cold. So what I do is I make the chicken salad. Those are the ingredients. You need to go lighter on the mayonnaise. If you don't love mayonnaise, it's fine. In fact, I prefer to go light, just enough to bind it all together, and then I refrigerate it for a couple hours. Then I apply it to crispy, warm toast. And that's your chicken salad sandwich. It's the only acceptable form of chicken salad.
6: Overall, not bad.
0: It's...
6: I know you think it's perfect. I get it.
0: Maybe some pepper, you know, if you want to put some pepper in there. But you can just do that on your individual sandwich.
6: I like a little bit of a crunch on anything. So I would probably add, to be honest, I would add something like maybe some almonds or something like
0: that. No, no, wrong answer, McFly. What about no.
6: I knew no. You were going to say that.
8: Wrong, sir. Wrong.
0: No nuts. No grapes. No.
6: Raisins?
0: No raisins. No.
6: Oh, I love raisins and chicken salad.
0: Nothing like that. No. What did I say? Four ingredients. Four ingredients.
6: It's a good chicken salad. I agree with you.
0: I don't like this. Some people are talking about eggs in the chicken salad. No, that's an egg salad.
6: Yeah, not eggs.
0: Egg salad. Just no. You can add whatever you want to your chicken salad sandwich or that you're actually put, somebody put chicken salad on a salad. That's fine. But no, this whole, like my mom did this to me one day. She made chicken salad the correct way when I was growing up. So I learned it. So I learned that recipe. Just keep it simple. And then my mom, I don't know, she got old and she started adding like chopped up grapes and sun-dried tomatoes.
6: Delicious.
0: And listen, they have a place. They have a place, but not in chicken salad. Chicken salad is a specific type. It's like spreadable. You got to be able to spread it on your warm and crispy toast. Listen, if you want almonds and seeds and raisins, then spread your chicken salad on a bagel that's got all that stuff on it if you want. Don't ruin the chicken salad for everybody else. Don't put cherry tomatoes in it. Don't get cute. Don't get cute with the chicken salad. Some people use mustard, which I'm like, no.
6: You ruin it
0: with mustard. I love mustard, but not in my chicken salad. So yeah, I've got very strong thoughts about chicken. I don't like that girl chicken salad. Like they sell at, you know, like artisan chicken salad. Keep all that stuff out of my chicken salad. Grapes.
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12: Negotiations are going well. Lisa Brady, Fox News. That's President Trump's latest take on talks with Iran, just telling reporters a deal could happen over the weekend and that Iran has agreed, sometimes, to give up enriched uranium buried after U.S. strikes last June, what he calls nuclear dust.
13: I want to get it. We have at different times had different, they've changed their mind a couple of times. But as it stands now, we will go in sometime in the not-too-distant future.
12: The president says he's trying to separate the issue of Hezbollah. Iran's been pushing for a ceasefire between Israel and Lebanon to be enforced as Israeli forces continue to fight against the Iran-backed militants in Lebanon. Secretary of State Marco Rubio on Capitol Hill for a second day defending the Iran strategy during budget hearings.
14: On substantive policy issues, Democrats use much of their time to impress upon Secretary Rubio they think that the war in Iran is illegal and illegitimate and a hot mess.
12: Fox's Jillian Turner at the State Department. The House is expected to vote on a Democrat-led war powers resolution aimed at reining in the president. President Trump just defending the anti-weaponization fund that was scrapped by the Justice Department after a judge's ruling against it and bipartisan pushback, including concern that Capitol rioters could be among those applying for compensation, claiming political prosecutions.
13: What happened to great people, great American people? The way they were victimized, the way they were savaged. You have suicides. They killed themselves. They went bankrupt. They were weaponized by the Biden administration, by a bunch of thugs, including Obama people.
12: The president calls the judge who ruled against the fund radical left. Tropical storm Amanda, the first of the season, churning out in the Pacific, more than 1,400 miles away from Mexico's Baja California Peninsula. 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
15: Employees at Hollywood Feed were informed on June 1st that 20 corporate roles will be eliminated. The Memphis-based corporate office was the only location affected by the layoffs, and what they're calling a proactive restructuring. Hollywood Feed President and CEO Sean McGee said in a statement, quote, more than 1,400 people count on Hollywood Feed to support themselves and their families, which leads me to make difficult decisions that are necessary to protect the future of our company and the communities we serve, end quote. And owners of the Cooper Young Coffeehouse Java Cabana are asking for the community's help to repair the cafe's floor that collapsed on Monday night. The GoFundMe states, quote, in order to stay open and to be the same Java Cabana, we need help raising funds to get our shop back in functioning order so we can keep serving the community, end quote. While $4,000 has already been raised, in the meantime, Java Cabana will continue to offer to-go services.
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20: Things are back on the move on the new bridge. We had a major backup there. We had an issue that's cleared now. The only other thing is paving 40 eastbound around Chelsea again today. And then 240 eastbound East Memphis east of Poplar Avenue are disabled. I'm Hollywood Hendricks with your total traffic.
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0: All right, welcome back to the program. Yes, I've touched off World War III with my chicken salad thoughts. I knew this would happen. Everybody has our own preferences with regards to chicken salad. I keep it simple so people can add aftermarket things to the chicken salad. If you want nuts in your chicken salad, okay. All right, maybe not like a chicken salad bar. We just make chicken salad the way it's supposed to be made, with the chicken, with the dill relish, with the celery, and with the mayonnaise, and then you can add on like you're at a yogurt place. You're like you're at TCBY. Hey, can you put some nuts in my chicken salad? No, some nuts, not the... Also, paprika? Yeah, okay. You want to do a little Hungarian chicken salad? That's great. You know, sprinkle that on, mix it in. Very easy to do. I'm not going to budge on my chicken salad thoughts. I cannot be convinced that there is a superior chicken salad recipe. I draw the line at grapes and raisins and sun-dried tomatoes. You're getting too fancy. You're getting too... And putting eggs. What are you doing putting eggs in your chicken salad? It becomes egg salad then. There's a whole other salad for that. That's egg salad. Same with pimentos. People say pimentos. I'm like, what? That's pimento cheese. There's a whole other dish. There's a whole other holiday for that. Pimento Cheese Day. And that now I've got Cage on here. And Cage is he's in the Navy. He's a curry. What? Where'd you pick that up? Putting curry in your chicken salad. This is not an Indian dish. What's happening here? What happened to you guys? I thought I knew you. All right, well, maybe we'll talk more chicken salad coming up in a little bit. I doubt it, though, because we have a lot to cover. A lot to cover in hour number two in the Nation of Jake. If you've got any non-chicken salad thoughts, or if you insist on arguing with me, taking Josh's side on putting nuts in the chicken salad.
6: Good crunch.
0: Yeah, I don't want crunchy chicken salad. That's what the celery's for. Celery is crunchy. It's got to be cold. Spread it on the warm toast. You get the warm crunch from the toast, Josh.
6: Yeah, I guess you're right.
0: You don't want to take away from the toast. All right. So we're going to talk about Iran coming up. I guess this ceasefire is being used loosely. Because they haven't ceased firing. They actually resumed firing. Donald Trump is still optimistic they'll get a deal done by the weekend. We'll talk about that coming up in a little bit. There is a Marco Rubio hype video circulating. He put on another show today. I guess the Foreign Affairs Committee, there's a hearing with the House. And Marco Rubio points out what we all know about these hearings is it's just a total circus. Like they don't allow you time to answer questions. They just want to yell at you. So we've got a few of those. Also, being overlooked this Pride Month is Treasury Secretary Scott Bessent. Have you noticed that? That here we are 3 days into Pride Month, and nobody is highlighting the service of Scott Bessent as we should do like a Pride Month thing, celebrate gays like Scott Bessent, Dave Rubin, and other gays. So we should do that. We'll spin the Wheel of Weird in a little bit, as well as the X-Files. So I'll be sure and stick around for hour number two. 683-0989 is the number in case you need me for anything. Right now, though, we've got some local headlines. Courtesy of the Nation of Jake News Network. All right. First up, unfortunately, the perfect year over at 201 has come to an end. A detainee at the Shelby County Jail at 201 died early morning on June 3rd, today, according to a spokesperson with the Shelby County Sheriff's Office. Coltrell Pondexter, not Poindexter, but Pondexter, age 36, who was detained at the main jail, experienced a medical emergency shortly before 12:30 a.m. The fire department was called and transported the inmate to Regional 1, where he was pronounced dead at the hospital. Pondexter's death is being investigated, but it sounds like there was some sort of medical emergency, and that's going to happen from time to time. I don't think that I've read about any 201 deaths this calendar year, which I don't know what kind of changes they've made. I know that there was, a death over at the penal farm, but that's not under the purview of the Shelby County Sheriff. That's under the purview of the other mayor, Lee Harris. And by the way, there's some sort of settlement. Remember that lawsuit? Sheriff Bonner sued Mayor Lee Harris for cutting a lot of money out of his budget. And so I guess I read there was a settlement of $18 million that they came to an agreement, and now I guess the county commission is on the hook for paying out the $18 million and they don't have it or something. That's why Mick Wright is going to join us in a little bit. He can clear it up if anybody can. We also have this, a controversy. Andy Ogles, who's not a guy we've ever really talked about a lot on account of his being a representative for Middle Tennessee. Well, now Andy Ogles will be the incumbent in the 5th District, which will include a lot of Memphis, downtown Memphis, some midtown Memphis. And so he has a new constituency that he has to keep in mind when he's communicating. Tennessee Rep. Andy Ogles has now walked back a controversial comment on homosexuality made on his X account on Tuesday. The post was quickly deleted, but according to multiple outlets, it stated, "Homosexuality has no place in America. Happy Nuclear Family Month." Which people looked at that saying, wait a second, why would you do that? That's a divisive. It's also, who are you going to win over with that? That doesn't make any sense. Scott Bessent, I just pointed out, the Treasury Secretary, he's gay, he's fabulous. Yeah, you like him. What are you doing, Andy Ogles? But he later issued a statement and then blamed it on a staffer. Earlier today, while working on the farm, my phone began going crazy because of a post made by a member of my comms team. The post was stupid, hurtful, and a complete distraction from my America First focus. The employee has been reprimanded. The comment drew criticism from Democrats and some fellow Republicans. House Speaker Mike Johnson said it was the right move for Ogles to remove the post. He says, we're supposed to love our neighbor as ourselves, everybody, Johnson said. We're supposed to treat every single person with dignity and respect, whether we agree with them or not. Ogles represents Tennessee's 5th District, which was recently redrawn to extend from Middle Tennessee to a large portion of Memphis. And again, look, that kind of language, that kind of sentiment, it's not going to win anybody over. Look, you are a conservative Republican. People who might feel that way about gay people, they're probably already voting for you. So maybe you want to diversify a little bit. You got these new constituents. Maybe you're going to reach out to them. You're going to turn a lot of people off doing stuff like that. And by the way, who doesn't have gay friends, fabulous gay people as friends? Gay people have been around for as long as time. To say that they have no place in America is just silly. But again, he's saying that a staffer did it. Okay. All right, Mr. Ogles. We've got Memphis Police Department has launched a drone program, and they've actually got a video where a drone catches a suspect. All right, Memphis Police say they used a drone to find and track a suspect before officers arrived to make an arrest. As part of the new drone program launched by the department, police say they were called to a domestic disturbance Saturday afternoon on Waldron Street in Midtown, where callers reported a man was trying to force his way into an apartment following an argument with a woman. Before officers arrived, a drone was deployed at the scene by an operator at the real-time crime center. Within moments, the drone located a male suspect near a residence with what appeared to be a broken window. The drone's video captured the suspect getting back into a black Audi, and got clear pictures of the suspect and the vehicle license plate. Police say the suspect sped away. He struck another vehicle, and the drone was still recording. Police vehicles stopped the man just as he drove out of the apartment complex gates. Officers say they saw 30 grams of marijuana and a digital scale inside the vehicle. Isaiah Butler was arrested and charged with leaving the scene of an accident, possession of a controlled substance with the intent to manufacture, deliver, and sell, and possession of drug paraphernalia. MPD launched its drone as first responder program on May 1st. They say the drones can launch within 2 minutes, improving response time. I also hope they've got the capability, maybe not immediately, but at some point, to taunt the suspects, like with a microphone. I hope the drone video gets audio, right? Because that would be helpful if they shout anything or say anything. They say names, they implicate other people. But also, I would like for the drone operator to be able to taunt the suspect, because I think that's important in the psychological part of it. And then, you know, at some point, the drones are going to have nets. Wouldn't that be awesome? You can dispatch the drones, and they have nets like a cast net. Spider-Man. Spider drones. All right, we've got two women are accused of beating another woman with brass knuckles after they got into a fight at the victim's apartment. What's with women fighting all the time now? You know, you saw that video last week where everybody's getting out of their car, big melee in the middle of the street. Women used to not fight. It was not ladylike to resort to fisticuffs. And now all you got, these ladies are fighting, and these are fighting with brass knuckles. Candace and Michaela Nash were both charged with aggravated assault and prohibited weapons, brass knuckles, after police say they found a pair of those brass knuckles in their car. Police said Monday night they responded to a wounding call on East Red Oaks Drive. The victim told officers she was attacked by Michaela and Candace when they came to pick up their belongings, and they got into an argument. The victim said Michaela hit her, and then they both began striking her on the head and face. The victim also said she was repeatedly hit on the head with an unknown object and grabbed a pair of scissors and stabbed both women to stop the attack. Police said Michaela and Candace Nash then fled the apartment in their Nissan Altima, and a security guard at the apartment complex saw Michaela carrying a bloody pair of brass knuckles. I guess they're not really a pair. It's just brass knuckles. Listen, brass knuckles, they were ubiquitous when I was a kid. We had all kinds of weaponry. On account of dock imports, you could go get weapons. We had shurikens, and we had nunchucks, and we had bow staffs, and we had knives. We had all kinds of weapons, but we rarely used them for evil shenanigans. There was a pair of brass knuckles running around somewhere in my orbit. I never used them to punch anybody. They weren't made of brass, though. I think they were made of aluminum. They were very light. They could have done some damage if I was so inclined, but I was not. Michaela and Candace Nash were transported to the hospital in non-critical condition on account of the being stabbed with scissors. And the other woman was treated for wounds to her head and scratches to her right forearm. So just sounds like a total melee over there. Let's see. Oh, we got another summer feeding program in the area. DeSoto County Schools is going to be providing summer meals to families in the Mid-South. Let's see. The summer feeding program is aimed at filling that gap for local families. The program offers meal boxes for children 18 and under. Parents can pick up meal boxes with 7 days worth of breakfasts and lunches at no cost every Wednesday. It runs through mid-July. Parents and guardians can pick up the meals after verification. I guess verifying they've got kids? I hope they verify. The distribution takes place at Horn Lake High School at 7 a.m. every Wednesday. So line up, get your meals just like they used to in Soviet Russia as part of the summer feeding program. They're doing this all over. It's, man, I had a middle school principal, Germantown Middle School. Anybody who went to Germantown Middle School when Ted Wells was in charge, Theodore Wells, I've talked about him before. He had his cigarettes in his front pocket. He put an index card to cover up the cigarettes. He acted like Morgan Freeman from Lean on Me. He was great. And one of the things I remember him saying, and this is just how times have changed, we were expected to pay for our lunches, And if a kid forgot his lunch money, they would do a lunch charge. But the school didn't like doing that. You had to pay back the lunch charges. And so Ted Wells would get on the intercom in the morning, and when too many kids were forgetting their lunch money and charging the lunches, he would get on the intercom, and he would say, "Now, Germantown Middle School has made a deal with First Tennessee Bank. They have agreed not to teach children, and we have agreed not to loan money. So pay your lunch charges." Could you imagine a principal saying that to a kid in 2026? No, you'd be fired. You'd be fired. No, you feed the kid no matter what. No, the parents, nope, doesn't matter. Nope, don't matter. Don't pay for it. Nope, don't ever insist anybody pay their own way. Just give them food. Just give them food. Give it to them. All right, 683-0989. What's going on with the ceasefire? The firing has not ceased, but President Trump thinks they can still make a deal. In fact, he says...
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4: How would you feel if you weren't recognized for an historic contribution? The greatest stories are often left unrecorded behind the scenes. Hollywood, 1939. Actress and dancer Karen Marsh was hired by MGM as Judy Garland's stand-in for their latest film, The Wizard of Oz, as the two were strikingly similar in build and height. To avoid Garland the tedium of being on set while cameras were being adjusted, Marsh would continually pace through the land of Oz until each scene was properly framed for the former to step in. And although hers were the feet that famously tapped the legendary ruby slippers together, as a stand-in, Marsh's role in the eventual masterpiece would go uncredited. Nevertheless, Marsh would continue acting and dancing until her career was cut tragically short by a plane crash in 1949, which she miraculously survived, but was told she would never dance again due to an injury to her left foot. However, she would prove her physicians wrong, and at over a century old, continues to donate her talents as a dance therapy instructor. Karen Marsh is one of the last surviving members of the Wizard of Oz and has since gained the recognition she deserves as an ambassador at fan events and reunions as she relentlessly perseveres down her own lengthy yellow brick road.
24: 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On all your devices.
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0: All right, coming up, we got the X-Files. Marco Rubio putting on a show in front of a House hearing today. Oh, also, a great clip from the very fabulous Treasury Secretary, Scott Bessent, who we will celebrate for Pride Month. Why not? Why not highlight some fabulous gays in the News Talk world? All right, let's see. Right now, though, we've got the ceasefire doesn't seem to be ceasing fire. It's there's some fire going on. Maybe it's minimal. Some defensive maneuvers being made. Kuwait was taken, but Bahrain had to close their airspace. So it seems like there's some troublemakers out there. Excuse me, but I think it's mostly because the regime in Iran is fractured. So Donald Trump, he's bullish on getting a deal done because he's saying, hey, we're still negotiating. We might have a deal done this weekend. So, but who he's negotiating with might not be who's firing off all these rockets. So I don't know. He's very patient, it seems. We've got Donald Trump appearing on the New York Post podcast, Pod Force One, when asked about, hey, who's making the decisions on behalf of Iran? Who's the signatory here?
7: So who's making the decisions?
8: Well, they say he is giving approval because that's the way it is, has been for a long, long time.
0: Mm. He's talking about the supreme leader of Iran giving approvals.
8: His father and then him. I guess it's a succession. But we seem to be getting along quite well.
7: Would you like to meet him or meet any of the Iranians in person?
8: I've never thought of it, actually. It's a very good question. I'll think of it. Yeah, I'd like to meet him. I like to meet everybody. I'd like to meet him. We probably will meet at some point, depending on how it all works out.
0: All right. How do you think that's going to go? Donald Trump walks in, and you've got this disfigured supreme leader, Ayatollah Mojtaba Khomeini, and he's mangled, and he's like got his leg amputated, and he's all, you know, burned up like Anakin Skywalker, Darth Vader, and Donald Trump walks in and they meet. Like, what, how do you think that's gonna happen? He's gonna shake hands. Hey man, sorry about that, that's, you know, didn't mean it. And then the best is the New York Post headline. You ready for the headline? Trump predicts meeting with Iran's I'm sorry. I got broken up reading it. Trump predicts meeting with Iran's probably gay supreme leader, Mojtaba Khomeini. Getting along quite well, he says. Yeah, it's getting along quite well. That, this is going to be awkward. I'm just letting you know, Mr. Trump, Mr. President, if you walk in, I mean, I don't know where they're going to meet. It's got to be in some sort of neutral territory with a lot of security. I mean, a lot of security. Here we have, he says they're getting along quite well, as you heard. You know, he's making the calls. He said in a Pod Force One interview, he expects to meet Iranian Supreme Leader Mojtaba Khomeini, and that the at-war leaders are getting along quite well despite sputtering peace talks. Now, let's see, Khomeini, 56, has not been seen in public since the war started on February 28th with surprise U.S.-Israeli strikes that reportedly injured him and killed his father and other members of his family. So how's that going to go over? You want to set up a meeting with the guy who killed his father and members of his family, and you've left him reportedly disfigured. I'm not sure that's going to go well. Maybe somebody should pull Donald Trump aside and say, no, you don't want to meet him. You know, he's probably going to hold it against you. He's probably going to be a little bit sour. So he says, I haven't had the privilege of meeting him. If you believe the stories, he's missing a lot of different parts, Trump told the Post Miranda Devine. So, yeah, so asked about a possible meeting, he said, as you heard, I'd like to meet, depending on how it works out. Trump has unconventionally welcomed in-person contact with other American adversaries, arguing the norms-busting approach can forge relationships that make the country safer. During his first term, Trump famously exchanged what he referred to as love letters with nuclear-armed North Korean dictator Kim Jong-un, with whom he met three times, de-escalating atomic saber-rattling. People forget about that. People forget the whole Rocket Man thing. All they had to do was get together, talk a little bit. They seemed to get along okay. So I don't know, maybe Donald Trump could mend the relationship with the Supreme Leader.
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2: Drones at Kuwait, Bahrain, and U.S. bases and commercial ships near the Strait of Hormuz. Kuwait's military alone says Iran fired 13 ballistic missiles and 17 drones.
3: Now the Pentagon launching what it called self-defense strikes on an Iranian island. Homeland Security Secretary Mark Wayne Mullen going before a House panel today. Democrats continue to criticize an immigration detention facility in Newark, New Jersey.
4: You know what's racist? Is the fact that every detainee in Delaney Hall is a person of color.
3: New Jersey Congresswoman Monica McGiver. Mullen accused Democrats of promoting violent protests at that facility. 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
5: From the Mitch Wright Plumbing, Heating, and Air News Desk. The news you need now. Here's Josh Rivera.
6: After being convicted of stealing almost $400,000 from the Department of Education, two former Mississippi school superintendents received jail sentences. Mario Willis of South Haven previously entered a guilty plea to conspiracy to embezzle funds from federal programs. He is serving a 20-month sentence in federal prison. Also, 57-year-old Earl Joe Nelson of Biloxi, Mississippi, was found guilty of conspiring to embezzle federal program funds and will serve a 14-month federal prison sentence. According to court records, Nelson was the superintendent of the Clarksdale Municipal School District before taking over as a superintendent of the Leake County School District, while Willis was a superintendent of the Hollandale School District. And a man on the run for almost a month is accused of trying to steal fiber optic lines in Lauderdale County. Deputies identified him as Roger Shands, and after a brief standoff, Shands was taken into custody and transported to Lauderdale County Jail.
5: More news in 30 from the Mitch Wright Plumbing, Heating, and Air News Desk. 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
12: Only have a couple of things as far as interstates, just one, and that issue is going to be really not sure. Don't have details on this. We're looking into it, but police activity on the left shoulder slowing things down, and I'm talking 40 westbound at Appling. Also have a wreck Sam Cooper Boulevard at North Hollywood. I'm Hollywood Hendricks with your total traffic.
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2: All right, so I got less than good news, less than optimistic. Let's just say Polymarket now has Spencer Pratt third in the running in that California primary. You see, on election night, he's got second place, but then they start finding the mail-in ballots. They start finding the votes because they can't have Spencer Pratt all summer long hammering on Karen Bass, who is the incumbent and who people, quite frankly, do not like. Do not like. So they found a bunch of votes for Nithya Raman, L.A. City Councilwoman, who is the same as Karen Bass. She's the same. She's, if anything, she might be to the left of Karen Bass out there. So, again, they were not going to allow Spencer Pratt, who has been a very effective campaigner. He's got a lot of attention. He knows how to leverage the online assets. They were not going to let him beat the crap out of Karen Bass all summer long. They just weren't going to let it happen. So it's not a done deal yet, but it's not looking good for Spencer Pratt out in Los Angeles. Good thing for us, we don't live in Los Angeles. No, we do not. Might want to visit there every now and again. I haven't been there in a long time, and I really don't. I don't want to. It's expensive to get out there, and it's expensive once you get out there. And there's other places you can go to get nice weather and sunshine. Ain't got to be out in Southern California. Although, I have had a good time out that way. All right. Also, coming up, we've got the Wheel of Weird. We'll spin that as it's Wednesday. We'll play Name Drop. I've got more passes to go to Nashville Shores, a family four-pack to Nashville Shores. And Mick Wright will join the program coming up in 1 hour at about 5:35 or so. 683-0989 is my number. Anything you got for me, send it along. Right now, we got the X-Files. Trending topics, viral videos, and breaking news all happens on social media. Whether it is Facebook, Instagram, or X, you can follow Nation of Jake at Nation of Jake. Just find me. Also, this radio station at News Talk 989. And our producer, who likes nuts in his chicken salad.
3: One way to
2: Josh Rivera at Josh J Rivera 12. You want to get nuts? Let's get nuts. All right. First up, the Marco Rubio show continues today. He's at a House hearing. I guess the Foreign Affairs, maybe. I don't know what committee it is. There's a few clips we have of Marco Rubio today. We've got Representative Sarah Jacobs of California talking about Rubio's shoe size during this questioning.
4: Just like you won't admit President Trump is losing this reckless war of choice, and just like you couldn't admit that the shoes the president bought you were too big, you clearly don't know what winning means, and not because the facts are unclear to you, it's because telling the truth would cost you your job, and the American people are entitled to a Secretary of State who tells them the truth even when the president doesn't want to hear it, and my constituents, our service members, deserve better. Mr. Chairman, I yield back.
2: Like, totally, for sure. Like, you can't admit that the shoes the president got you were too big, and you can't... how in the world did this person get elected? Here goes Marco Rubio.
5: I don't know what shoes she's talking about. What is she talking about?
6: Representative Burchett, you're recognized.
7: Thank you, Mr. Chairman. If you'd like to answer any of that.
5: Yeah, I don't know about the shoes. I mean, he gave me some floor shine shoes. They're actually pretty good. They fit fine. I don't know what she's talking about. And maybe that's what she's referring to.
4: Your shoes look very nice today, Mr. Secretary.
5: Well, how can you see them? They're way down here. We're talking about shoes. Are you guys kidding me? I mean, is this the Foreign Affairs Committee or is this like a circus? What is this?
7: I think it's a circus.
2: What is this? And he has the same question. Let's see, Madeline Dean, Representative Dean, she's at wit's end. She doesn't know how to take Marco Rubio, and he's asking all these, what exactly is going on here? Usually in hearings, you ask questions, I answer them, but again, we know that that's not the case. These hearings, these politicians know it's going to be televised. they know that they can get a gotcha moment, or they can get a viral video or something, and that's what they've been using these hearings as for a long time.
8: Secretary Rubio, why did the State Department approve the $30 million to GHF at a time when other well-tested agencies were there and able to provide distribution?
5: Well, because one of those were in cahoots with Hamas. And we saw an incredible amount of the aid flow into Hamas's hands.
8: Reclaiming my time, the aid was held up at the border by Israel, and you know it.
5: You've got to fix your rules here. You can't even answer a question.
8: You're not following the rules. You're very familiar with how this works.
5: No, I don't. I never served in the House. This is a weird rule.
8: Will
5: you ask a question and I can't answer?
8: Would you please add time to the clock?
9: Nope.
8: He's a comedy show over there.
9: I'd say on the
8: This is serious stuff.
5: I agree. That's why I don't shouldn't have to answer questions about
8: Rubio.
5: Shoes.
2: All right. So yeah. So Rubio's having a blast. He's unflappable. You're not going to catch him on his heels, like we pointed out yesterday. Now this is my favorite one. Now some lady named Sydney. This lady's name. She's a representative. I don't know where she's from. Sydney Camlager Dove, hyphenated last name. So you know that she's a biatch. She starts screaming at Marco Rubio.
8: Secretary Rubio, why did the State Department approve...
2: Oh, no, that's the wrong one. Here we go. Here's where she starts yelling at him.
10: Unfortunately, Representative's time has expired. Representative Salazar is recognized.
11: Yes. And giving contracts with no transparency is exactly the reason why you shut down USAID. So practice what you preach.
5: She gets to scream now, too?
12: Chairman, can we take down her words?
13: I'll give you some time. I'll give you some of my time. Then you just...
5: Okay. Oh God! What kind of thing is this? What is this? You get asked questions for 5 minutes and you don't get time to answer. It's not a hearing.
9: I think you said clown
5: show. Like a dunk tank. What is this?
13: I don't have to tell you. I don't.
5: I've even used their time. How can I answer the question? They don't even give me time. I've had to use their time to answer your questions.
13: Yes.
5: All right. Whatever.
13: All right. So I don't need to tell you that.
5: Why is she leaving? I'm going to answer her questions.
13: I will.
2: She leaves.
5: Oh, she's go. Okay, I got it. Well, thank you for coming.
2: So he has him rolling, man. So I just got to say, you know, Rubio 2028. I think the White House just dropped a hype video for Rubio. And where's J.D. Vance these days? I haven't seen J.D. Vance in a long time. I haven't seen him doing anything. And you got the White House who's dropping hype videos of Marco Rubio. I see where this is going.
5: To disarm Hezbollah and allow the people of Lebanon to reclaim its country, but it's complex. This has been going on since, since O.J. had isotoners.
2: Yeah, and then they got, like, Kanye music, you know? It's a Marco Rubio hype video just being blasted out. So, again, I think we know the direction it's going in 2028. Rivera, what you got in your timeline, dude?
3: I got this pretty funny clip of the president. We know that we're going to be getting this UFC structure outside the White House.
2: Oh, yeah.
3: And the president, man, this is one of those things where he just says things out of his butt. You know, you never know if he's being serious or not. But there are some major publications that are running with this thing. The idea that he's going to keep the UFC structure outside the White House, kind of like what? The Eiffel Tower?
14: I don't know that in Paris, France, the Eiffel Tower, 1889, it was built. It was supposed to be taken down immediately after the World's Fair. And then they said, you know, we sort of like it. Let's leave it up a little bit longer. And then they said, let's leave it up longer and longer and longer. Well, they never took it down. And, you know, we're building something in front of the White House that's quite attractive to a lot of people. It's going to have the big UFC fight on June 14th. And I'm looking at it, and maybe we'll never, ever take it down.
3: I mean, come on. You can't think he's being serious. But people are thinking he's serious.
2: Of course they are. They take him seriously when it benefits them. You know, they don't take him literally, but take him seriously. But, I mean, obviously, he's not going to leave a UFC stage up on the White House lawn.
3: It's not even that impressive.
2: Like, it's just silly. It's something that he can say that they will... They will make a big deal, and they'll end up looking like morons. That's the game. All right. I guess, hey, we'll keep it in D.C. I guess there's a Senate hearing going on, and Senator Tom Tillis, is asking Scott Bessent, the Treasury Secretary, about a guy named Bill Pulte. Now, Bill Pulte, he's been in the president's orbit for a while. He is Donald Trump's pick for the director of national intelligence to replace Tulsi Gabbard. So to be the acting intelligence director. And there's a lot of people saying, what? He's not, what? This is a guy. Tom Tillis has a question for Scott Bessent because famously Scott Bessent, he'll throw hands. Let's put it this way. He's like battling Gay Bob from Tough Enough with Dennis Quaid back in the day. You ever seen that movie Tough Enough? Battling Gay Bob over here, Scott Bessent, he's not backing down from fights. And he is asked about that because allegedly he at one point threatened Bill Pulte. And Tom Tillis wants the story.
15: I do have one awkward question to ask you real quick, and then I want to get to some of the trends and how you're going to work on them. Did you actually tell Pulte you were going to punch him in the face?
16: No, sir. I actually said I was going to kick his ass.
15: Good. Okay. Mm-hmm. Good. I share the emotion. Thank you.
16: And as I said, that was last summer, summer 25, and many teams have fights in the locker room and then go out and win for the team on the field.
2: There you go. There's Scott Bessent saying, yes, I threatened to kick Bill Pulte's ass. I did not threaten to punch him in the face, but I did threaten bodily harm, but it was a dust up and we got through it, but we're on the same team. So there you have it. We're highlighting, important gays during Pride Month. Why not Scott Bessent? I like him.
3: I didn't even know he was gay, to be honest.
2: Oh, come on. Have you heard the guy talk?
3: I'm for real. I didn't think he was.
2: No, he's like a full-on gay.
3: As opposed to a half gay.
2: Well, he's not just like ambiguously gay. He's gay.
3: I didn't know. I mean, to me, he just doesn't sound. I guess that's it. Yeah, he just didn't really sound.
2: You don't think he sounds gay?
3: I played clips of him before, like last week when I talked about the Trump.
15: I share the emotion.
2: Yeah.
15: Thank you.
16: And as I said, that was last summer, summer 25, and many teams have fights in the locker room.
2: I guess it's because I knew he was gay. He sounds gay to me.
3: Doesn't sound to me. I don't see it.
2: You might not have a really good gaydar either.
3: I guess.
2: How's your gaydar?
3: I do have some. I guess it's not that good.
2: Okay. Well, mine was off for a long time. Let's see. Let's see, anything else, Josh?
3: Oh, yeah, this one is just something that made me laugh. It's Joe Biden crashing a Dr. Jill's book tour. It's one of those things that's, it was cringy to watch because it's like, go away, old man. It's one of those things.
17: Oh, Joe has a question. Like you couldn't ask it later?
18: Who do you love most in the whole world?
17: Whoopi.
3: Who do you love most in the whole world? It's like one of those things. Yeah. Joe.
2: Yeah, I also read that Joe Biden says he's going to release his memoir in September, which Democrats are like, oh, no.
3: Oh, yes.
2: He's going to release his book and do a book tour in September right before the midterms just to remind all the voters of the Joe Biden administration. I'm sure that'll be great. That'll go over well. With the party people. All right, 683-0989. We've got name drop coming up at 5:05 or so. Also, we'll talk to Mick Wright about the latest in the Wanda saga. Wanda wants a recount. She has filed a lawsuit against the Election Commission.
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22: Would you willingly risk death for the good of your countrymen? This was the overwhelming patriotism one man heroically possessed. Poland, 1940. Underground resistance leader Witold Pilecki was given a selfless mission. to infiltrate and report on the conditions his compatriots faced while imprisoned in the infamous death camp, Auschwitz. To do so, Pilecki willingly allowed himself to be arrested by the Nazis during a street roundup in Warsaw. Once inside, Pilecki not only established an underground resistance within the camp, but also assisted in escapes, even giving up his own early escape plans for an inmate in greater danger. Eventually, though, Pilecki made a 100-kilometer escape journey on foot in 1943, after which he prepared an exhaustive report for Allied forces, which was tragically ignored and regarded as too horrifying to be true. Furthermore, even after the Nazi occupation, Pilecki faced further imprisonment by the Polish communist regime, who would unjustly execute him after a sham trial in 1948. However, Witold Pilecki would gain the recognition he deserved when his true story was released after the fall of communism, earning him the acclaim of his fellow countrymen, who forever remember him as a symbol of selfless patriotism.
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0: Pretty good for a farm boy, isn't it? 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
2: Time to spin the wheel of weird. 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
22: How would you feel if you weren't recognized for an historic contribution? The greatest stories are often left unrecorded behind the scenes. Hollywood, 1939. Actress and dancer Karen Marsh was hired by MGM as Judy Garland's stand-in for their latest film, The Wizard of Oz, as the two were strikingly similar in build and height. To avoid Garland the tedium of being on set while cameras were being adjusted, Marsh would continually pace through the land of Oz until each scene was properly framed for the former to step in. And although hers were the feet that famously tapped the legendary ruby slippers together, as a stand-in, Marsh's role in the eventual masterpiece would go uncredited. Nevertheless, Marsh would continue acting and dancing until her career was cut tragically short by a plane crash in 1949, which she miraculously survived, but was told she would never dance again due to an injury to her left foot. However, she would prove her physicians wrong, and at over a century old, continues to donate her talents as a dance therapy instructor. Karen Marsh is one of the last surviving members of the Wizard of Oz, and has since gained the recognition she deserves as an ambassador at fan events and reunions, as she relentlessly perseveres down her own lengthy yellow brick road.
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2: All right, we have spun the wheel of weird. Our topic is, what would Nova say? Nova is my dog. And so I read this. I don't have access. It's behind a paywall. I don't know why, but CNN is starting to charge you for certain content. And I saw this elsewhere, but apparently CNN has like a write-up on it. AI is being used and developed into a Doolittle machine, which, you know, Dr. Doolittle could communicate with animals. And so AI is essentially being used to develop a way that we can talk to animals, which is pretty amazing when you think about it. I mean, you know, the old way is like Samuel yesterday, the kid who could do all the bird calls. I mean, he can mimic the sounds of birds, but he doesn't know what they're saying. You know, he can do the red-tailed hawk. I mean, it sounds like the red-tailed hawk for sure, you know. But again, I don't know exactly how this is going to work, but they said they've been able to synthesize the language of squirrels and dogs and cats. So I guess my question is, would you want to use this? And what animal would you think has the most to say? Like, what animal would be the most interesting to talk to? I mean, because that's where my brain goes. Is like, if I could talk to an animal, it'd be great if the dog could tell me, if Nova the dog could tell me what she wanted exactly. Because there's sometimes it's obvious she needs to go outside. But for what? Does she need to relieve herself, or does she want to just go sniff things? Because oftentimes, no, sometimes she'll bark. I want to know what Nova is saying when she's screaming at the mailman. Because every time we get an Amazon delivery or the mailman delivers a package, she just starts yelling at him. I would love to know. I'd like to know what these little bastard squirrels and chipmunks who dig holes in my yard and flower beds, what they're doing. I'd like to ask them if we could come up with a different arrangement. I've got all kinds of questions for animals. What animal would you talk to, Rivera?
3: I have cats, so I would be very curious about cats. I've had dogs all my life, and they're great, but I feel like all dogs are pretty simple. Yeah. They only want one or two things. They just want to chew things or play, or that's eat, basically.
2: Sharks. I mean, I'd love to know. I'd get inside the mind of a shark.
3: Don't really care about sharks that much. I feel like a gorilla would be very interesting.
2: Yeah, I'm sure.
3: Yeah, you like I'm apes. Sure.
2: Yeah, I like apes a lot. I'm a big fan of apes. But again, you know, you can kind of read their faces. Man, fish would be good. Kind of like an Aquaman thing. I don't know. It'd be helpful. It would be helpful to be able to communicate with, you know, raccoons. You know, like the house, 23 raccoons at somebody's house. If you could tell a raccoon to leave, if you could serve an eviction notice to a raccoon and explain, hey, this is not the place for you. You get out of here, or we're going to murder you. If you could effectively communicate with the animal kingdom like that, it'd be amazing. So one of those things where we talk about how AI, there's a resistance to it. You know, people are booing AI at the commencement. So if we could talk to the animals in the animal kingdom, we get them to do stuff for us, harness them, attack people on our behalf. It'd be great. Name drops next.
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11: It could happen.
5: happen over the weekend. I'm Lisa Lacera, Fox News. President Trump on talks with Iran, saying they're going well, but he also said...
9: That's a very volatile part of the world, probably the most volatile part of the world. It's very... The people are volatile. The leadership, you see what's going on. We've gone through three teams of leadership.
5: And the president said the U.S. will get Iran's enriched uranium at some time in the not-too-distant future. This is the House, for the first time, has passed an Iran War Powers resolution with four Republicans joining Democrats. It next goes to the Senate. Secretary of State Marco Rubio back on Capitol Hill for a second day of hearings, telling lawmakers he hopes Israel and Lebanon can end their fighting, but blamed one of Iran's proxies for continuing to launch attacks into Israel.
11: We are hopeful that we can create a paradigm in which Lebanon's government and Israel can work together to disarm Hezbollah and allow the people of Lebanon to reclaim its country. But it's complex.
5: Israeli and Lebanese negotiators holding a marathon meeting at the State Department today. Los Angeles Mayor Karen Bass will face a runoff in November while the race for California's next governor remains too close to call.
23: Incumbent LA Mayor Karen Bass claiming one of two spots on the November ballot.
12: I will tell you.
23: The Democrat addressing supporters Tuesday, trailing his former reality star Spencer Pratt, a registered Republican and progressive LA City Council member Nithya Raman. In California's gubernatorial race, the frontrunners appear to be President Trump-backed conservative commentator Steve Hilton.
13: The campaign for change starts right now.
23: And former Biden Health and Human Services Secretary Javier Becerra. But there are still millions of votes to be counted.
5: Fox's Kristen Goodwin. Wall Street, the Dow lost 620. The Nasdaq minus 239. The S&P off 56. Oil prices climbed back over $100 a barrel following the latest threats to the Iran-U.S. ceasefire. 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
1: From the Mitch Wright Plumbing, Heating, and Air News Desk, the news you need now. Here's Josh Rivera.
25: Employees at Hollywood Feed were informed on June 1st that 20 corporate roles will be eliminated. The Memphis-based corporate office was the only location affected by the layoffs, and what they're calling a proactive restructuring. Hollywood Feed President and CEO Sean McGee said in a statement, quote, "More than 1,400 people count on Hollywood Feed to support themselves and their families, which leads me to make difficult decisions that are necessary to protect the future of our company and the communities we serve," end quote. And owners of the Cooper Young Coffee House Java Cabana are asking for the community's help to repair the cafe's floor that collapsed on Monday night. The GoFundMe states, quote, "In order to stay open and to be the same Java Cabana, we need help raising funds to get our shop back in functioning order so we can keep serving the community," end quote. While $4,000 has already been raised, in the meantime, Java Cabana will continue to offer to-go services.
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7: Clearing that scene around the police activity, 40 westbound at Appling up to speed there. And we were down to a standstill, starting to move pretty good, or much better, I should say, around an earlier crash in East Memphis. Poplar Avenue, westbound at Ridgeway Loop Road, but that's not completely cleared yet. I'm Hollywood Hendricks with your total traffic.
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2: 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That's right, demon time, baby. Anything goes. Whatever you got, 683-0989. That's the number to call or text. In a little bit, we're going to talk to Commissioner Mick Wright, friend of the program. He will join us to talk about the latest in the Wanda saga. Wanda Halbert, the Shelby County clerk, outgoing clerk. I guess there's an ouster proceeding against her, but it's largely a moot point. She ran for Shelby County criminal court clerk, and she lost by 126 votes. So now, in Wanda fashion, she is challenging the results of the election. She's suing the election commission and demanding a recount of those votes. She says there's like 1,700 absentee ballots that weren't counted. How she got that information, nobody knows. Mick Wright is going to explain just how questionable this maneuver is. He's been doing the research on it. Also, I'd like to ask him about this matter of $18 million for the sheriff's office. There was a lawsuit, and Mayor Lee Harris got together with Sheriff Floyd Bonner, and they settled on a number. That number is $18 million, but where does it come from? I guess that lands in front of the commission. So Commissioner Mick Wright will join the program to set us straight on those stories. And maybe more, who knows. We've got some changes in how you are going to have to register your vehicle in the state of Tennessee. The good news is, though, that Wanda Halbert will be out of office when these changes take effect. You know, getting your car registration, it's already a problem in Shelby County, and there's going to be more paperwork. There's going to be more requirements. And so I'm not sure if Wanda Halbert could handle all that. She's really busy with this whole lawsuit against the election commission. So we'll talk about these changes coming up as well. Anything you got, 683-0989. We can continue our discussion. You know, if you did have the ability to communicate with animals, you know, there's an AI development that is going to synthesize the speech patterns of different animals. What animal would you like to communicate with and why? I mean, I could see a scenario where maybe you want to weaponize a group of animals. You want to weaponize some raccoons, weaponize wasps. That might be good. You know, that might be have your own horde of attack wasps. You know, unleash the wasps on somebody. That'd be great to be able to do that. That said, what if you had to have a conversation with, say, an animal that you were going to eat? We had somebody on the text line at 683-0989 bring that up. That could get awkward. And if you're a pig farmer or something, and you could you do that? Rivera, if you were a pig farmer, and all of a sudden you could understand the pigs, they were onto you. Do you think you could go through with that if they all knew that they were going to be murdered?
3: I don't know. That's a good question.
2: I probably would
3: not eat pigs anymore.
2: It's a philosophical question, but it could be reality. Could be reality. All right. 683-0989 is also the number I asked you to call to play a little game here.
9: What's your name, dude?
10: Nation of Jakes. 5 o'clock name drop.
9: Drop?
2: Say it! Say it! All right. We got Charlie. He's back. Charlie from Midtown. Our contestant for name drop. What's going on, Charlie? Hoo-ah!
11: Jake, I am working so hard to win these tickets. My girl and I wanted to see a movie.
2: Well, no, we're not doing Malco movie passes. We're doing a 4-pack of tickets to Nashville Shores. So how about you and your...
11: Well, like a lot of your other clients, we are easily entertained, so let's do it.
2: Oh, very cool. Very cool. Hold on, Charlie. I got a question for you. If you had the ability,
11: let's go through it now. I always love talking with you first.
2: Well, good. If you have the ability to communicate with an animal, a particular animal or a species of animals, what would you choose?
11: Of course, I would pull the dolphin because the dolphin is a noble creature.
2: It is. The dolphins. Dolphins also, you know, highly touted for their intellect. You know, the dolphins famously. In the book by Douglas Adams, Hitchhiker's Guide to the Galaxy, the dolphins were the ones who knew the meaning of life.
11: And Flipper was a great dolphin.
2: Flipper was a great dolphin. As far as famous dolphins go, he's probably the most famous. Are there any other famous dolphins? Or Dan Marino, Larry Zonka. He was what? Mercury Morris. Those are some famous dolphins, but those are human dolphins. I'm trying to. There was Snowflake. The dolphin who kicked the field goals, you know.
11: Marco Rubio's wife was a cheerleader for the Dolphins.
2: Yeah, good for him. I like that Marco Rubio more and more each day. He seems like he'd be a good pick for the Republicans to coalesce around in 2028. But that's a story for another time. Charlie, let's play a game, man. Name drop. I've got a 4-pack of tickets to Nashville Shores. That's for you. It's all yours. It's there for the taking. If you can properly identify our clip today. I've got an audio clip of somebody in the news. We're going to listen to it, and I'm going to ask you to drop his or her name at the end. If you're correct, the tickets are yours. If not, though, Charlie, you know what happens. You've been a loser before.
11: I know
2: before.
11: The penalty. You know. It is like being lined up against the wall.
2: Yeah. You want to avoid it at all costs, but let's see. You got to earn it. You got to earn it. You ready to play, Charlie?
11: That's why I'm here, Jake. I am here for you.
2: Let's go. Here we go.
12: But in this moment... This moment, this morning, our sacred rule of law is under attack. Journalism is under attack. Universities are under attack. Power can rewrite history with grotesque, false narratives. They can make criminals heroes and heroes criminals. Power can change the definition of the words we use to describe reality. This is an old playbook, my friends. There's nothing new in this.
2: All right, Charlie. For tickets to Nashville Shores, drop that name.
11: I am so embarrassed. I failed again.
2: Again? Oh, you don't want to just try it? Somebody in the news.
11: Can't do it. I give up. I surrender.
2: You got nothing, huh?
13: Wrong, sir. That's wrong.
16: Loser! Ow. You're a loser!
13: You lose! Oh. Good day, sir! You get nothing!
16: Your mother was a...
13: You get nothing and like it.
17: Dumber than a bag of hammers.
16: Loser! You're a loser!
13: You lose! Good day, sir!
2: Sorry, Charlie!
13: Get!
2: Ah, you're a loser! Yeah, eat that. Yeah, you and your... What animal did he say he wanted to... The dolphins. The dolphins. Or porpoises. Yeah. All right, who's our vulture today? We got a vulture out there who wants some Nashville Shores tickets. Who's our vulture?
3: Several. We got Dan first.
2: Dan, what's going on, Dan?
18: Oh, not much, Jake. How are you on this fine, sunny Memphis? What is the day? Wednesday.
2: Yeah, Wednesday. I'm good, man. I'm good. What about you? How are you doing?
18: I'm doing pretty good. You know, I'm excited to kind of hear the thoughts of my dog and my pets and stuff.
2: That'd be cool, right?
18: Yeah.
2: Well, you listen, sometimes, you know, what kind of dogs do you think have the best ideas?
18: I got to go with the German Shepherds or maybe a Belgian Malinois or something. You know?
2: I don't know. The German Shepherds, they're highly trainable. They probably don't have a lot of thoughts of their own.
18: Right. I just want to see if they're privy to, they like David Hasselhoff, you know, if they've been embedded with the David Hasselhoff gene to love and adore David Hasselhoff.
2: It would follow. I mean, they had enough exposure. Germans love David Hasselhoff. German Shepherds probably love him, too. I'm thinking Chihuahuas probably have a lot of great ideas. Corgis.
18: Yeah.
2: Corgis probably have some really good ideas. I'm trying to think of, like, the creative dogs. You know, wiener dogs. You know, Dachshunds. Those guys.
18: Yep.
2: I think smaller dogs probably are a little more clever. They probably have to be. You know?
18: Maybe like the Portuguese water dog. Like, why do these guys keep throwing me off the boat? And
2: I
18: don't want to ride the boat.
2: There's also like Dalmatians. You know, why do they keep on sending us out in these fires, man?
18: Let me drive the truck.
2: Right. How did we get pulled for this? All right. Or drug sniffing dogs. I'd love to talk to those guys.
18: Yeah. You
2: know? That'd be cool. Yeah, buddy. Like a stoner dog.
18: Yeah. Let me sniff some more of that.
2: Yeah. Or you know, you can communicate with the drug sniffing dog. If you do that, you say, hey, just let me be cool. Be cool, dog.
18: Yeah.
2: Yeah. All right. That's all good thoughts, Dan. I appreciate you engaging. Now, can you drop that name?
18: Yes, I believe that is Scott Pelley.
2: Show me smelly Scott Pelley. Yes.
1: Drop.
2: That guy is so dramatic. That clip, Dan, came from a commencement speech he made at Wake Forest. You know, talking about, I mean, why are these guys, these are supposed to be newsmen. That's the problem with the news guys.
18: Yep.
2: Is that they are not unbiased, calling balls and strikes. They all have an agenda. And when CBS was merged with ByteDance or whatever the company was, and the Ellisons took over, these reporters, they had their marching orders. These were very much partisan, in line with Democrat policy. What do we say about the media? It's the media arm of the DNC, right?
18: Yeah, right. Well, they should just stop calling themselves journalists and just go with the truth. And they're commentators. I'm willing to put up with that.
2: Well, that's the problem is though that once you tell them what side you're on, people will dismiss you. So they want to fashion themselves like the Scott Pelleys of the world, or who was it before the McFarlane guy from CBS, who's now over at Midas Touch. Every time this happens, right? First of all, Scott Pelley, by the way, was not fired because he's a leftist goon. All right? Scott Pelley, Dan, was fired because he called out the new boss to his face and in front of everybody.
18: Yeah, in front of everybody.
2: He told the new boss that his experience was scant and he was trying to murder the institution of 60 Minutes.
18: Oh, goodness.
2: And he said it in front, in real dramatic, like he was in this commencement speech. He wasn't fired for his views. He wasn't fired for his work.
18: Right.
2: He was fired.
18: Yep.
2: Right. He was fired for insubordination. You can't do that. And so he gave them no choice. He fired himself.
18: Right.
2: And now all his fellow leftist goon, Jake Tappers and Steve Croft, former 60 Minutes correspondent, they're all rushing around, and they act like these folks have a right to the job. You don't have a right to the job. Stephen Colbert did not have the right. It was not his birthright to be on late night TV. Scott Pelley, it's not his birthright to be on 60 Minutes. You still have a job, and you have to do certain things, the bare minimum, like not try not to embarrass the new boss. How about that?
18: Right.
2: Good Lord.
18: Well, as one door closes, maybe another one open for Scott Pelley. He can go to his own network or whatever.
2: Here's what he'll do.
18: Be who he truly is.
2: Exactly.
18: The real Scott Pelley.
2: Exactly. Like Terry Moran from ABC, he got fired, and he started some Substack show where all he does is spew leftist nonsense. Jim Acosta from CNN, he was a White House correspondent. He said, I'm just there to cover the White House. It's like, no, you're not. You got an agenda. All the Chuck Todd from NBC, they've all got their own shows now. And surprise, they're all left-leaning shows.
18: Yeah. Didn't see that one coming.
2: Oh, yeah. Like, oh, you hit it so well, Scott Pelley.
18: Yeah.
2: Ridiculous. Yeah. All right, man. Hey, Dan, I appreciate the call. Appreciate you listening, my man.
18: Absolutely. Thank you.
2: Congratulations to you. You got these tickets to Nashville Shores. Have a good time out there, man. Be safe.
5: Get
2: Rivera will hook you up with your winnings. All right, let's see. There's going to be some changes when you go register your vehicle. They're going to crack down on uninsured motorists, thankfully. Good Lord. Can you imagine driving around in Shelby County without coverage? I would venture to say half or slightly more than half of motorists in Shelby County are uninsured. But they're going to crack down on it. Also, we'll talk to Mick Wright in a little bit about the latest in the Wanda saga. Wanda Halbert, she wants a recount. 126 votes.
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20: What's the boldest idea you've ever had? Sometimes, all it takes to bring people together is a single dream. Canada, 1977. Teenage athlete Terry Fox is diagnosed with a form of cancer that necessitated the amputation of his right leg. Nevertheless, Fox was grateful for the care he was given and sought to raise awareness about the importance of cancer research. And so, he proposed a bold idea. A solo run across the country, during which he sought to raise $24 million, or $1 per Canadian citizen at the time. Armed with a prosthetic running leg, Fox began his marathon of hope in 1980 at the tip of the Canadian East Coast. From there, he continued to run 26 miles per day, during which he was encouraged by fans of his noble cause. Unfortunately, after 143 days and 3,339 miles, Fox was forced to quit his run after his cancer had returned and spread to his lungs, which would lead to his untimely death at the age of 22 in 1981. However, not only has Terry Fox become a national hero, but more than $900 million have since been donated in his name toward the cause for a cure he gave his life for.
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20: Can weapons of war be turned into instruments of peace? This was an intriguing contradiction. One man sought to reconcile. Japan, 1942. Martial artist Morihei Ueshiba had gained renown as an invincible warrior amongst the soldiers he helped to train. However, he began to feel a strange dissatisfaction and hatred for conflict. And although he would never forsake his training, Ueshiba sought to find a way to use his skills to unite rather than divide. It was during the worst fighting of World War II that Ueshiba experienced a vision, during which he concluded that the real way of a warrior is the art of peace. Armed with this revelation, Ueshiba dedicated himself to creating a new martial art that one could use to protect themselves without injuring an opponent. And it was after constant refinement that he would give his new system a name. Aikido, which translates to the way of unifying energy, as the techniques he created would allow one to blend with an attacker rather than crush or destroy them. Morihei Ueshiba would continue to promote his art of peace until ultimately passing away in 1969. And yet, there are over 2 million Aikido practitioners worldwide that aim to keep his unique spirit of unity alive.
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5: For America's 250th birthday, thank you to Scout Troop 27 for proper flag retirement of all flags dropped off.
2: All right, so new Tennessee law going into effect on July 1st of next year, 2027. It's going to crack down on uninsured non-citizen drivers. Registering a vehicle in Tennessee will soon require more paperwork and proof. And good thing that Wanda is leaving that office. How much you want to bet, like, if Wanda was, like, still, like, in the middle of her term, something like this gets passed, and she's like, well, nobody told me. I didn't know. Here we have it. This year, lawmakers approved legislation mandating drivers provide proof of insurance or other financial responsibility when initially registering a vehicle in the state, and proof of legal status when registering a vehicle and renewing registration in the state. According to lawmakers, out of the 175,000 crashes in Tennessee last year, 35,000 of them involved uninsured drivers. All right, so once we do the math, it's about a third, right? A third or a quarter or so. Republicans argue those with coverage are unfairly carrying the risk for those without. Well, that's just true. The law, set to go in effect July 1st, 2027, will also significantly increase the fines for those without coverage, from $25 for the first offense to $500, from $100 for the second offense to $1,000, and $1,500 for following offenses. Starting next January, drivers will also have to provide proof of legal status when registering their vehicle. That can include showing a Real ID compliant license, Tennessee driver's license, Tennessee temporary driver license, or Tennessee temporary photo identification license. Now, the legislation was included in a package of bills addressing illegal immigration, drafted with the help from the Trump administration. And of course, there will be people saying this is discriminatory, and argue that they unfairly target the immigrant population. Oh, well, get legal. Let's go. My main concern is the uninsured motorists. I mean, look, most policies that you're going to purchase is going to have, you know, uninsured motorists. Like, you have to have that coverage in Shelby County. You would be a fool. Not to have uninsured motorist coverage. Seeing as how, let's see, what the 35,000 of the 175,000 crashes involved uninsured motorists, and that's across the state of Tennessee. I'm willing to bet that the plurality, no, nay, the majority of those uninsured motorist involved accidents were in Shelby County. It's... Look around you when you see what kind of rides are out there. No insurance. None whatsoever. So we'll see. But I am glad this is not going to affect until next year, because implementing all these changes, well, it's just not been the forte of one Wanda Halbert, the Shelby County clerk. You know, they changed the wheel tax. She didn't know. I mean, it's kind of on you, right? If you're the Shelby County clerk, if you're the duly elected clerk of Shelby County, it's on you to go out and seek out. When there's a law change, it's on you to know it. You have to know and then implement the change, implement the new process. And we know that Wanda Halbert has not even been able to implement the existing processes. So we'll talk about Wanda Halbert coming up with Mick Wright. Wanda challenging the results of a free and fair election. Doesn't surprise me. It was a narrow margin, but Mick Wright has been doing some reading on the actual proceedings, and we'll get a breakdown of how this might all go down and work. So keep it tuned in here for friend of the program, Commissioner Mick Wright of the Shelby County Commission.
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7: Did you know that almost half the vegetables and more than three quarters of the fruit that we eat in this country come from just one state, California? Yeah, it's true. And according to a new report by the Environmental Working Group, a health advocacy organization, a lot of this produce is tainted with PFAS, which are sometimes referred to as forever chemicals. Why? Well, the EPA says pesticides keep America's food supply safe, abundant, and affordable. And of course, these chemicals are used in every state, not just California. Now, if you are worried, though, about

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13: Not a bad ride around town right now as far as interstates. We don't have any issues right now, and we've had very few so far throughout the commute. Fingers crossed, knock on wood. Still have the Poplar Avenue wreck westbound at Ridgeway Loop. We're told they're getting close to clearing that one, though. I'm Hollywood Hendricks with your total traffic.
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17: 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Nation of Jake podcast will be up and ready for stream or download shortly after the program concludes, a half an hour from now. You can go back and listen to hour number one. That's where we had the hot chicken salad talk. Well, and by that I mean hot talk about chicken salad. I prefer my chicken salad cold. Refrigerated. I gave my very simple recipe. Josh Rivera started talking about nuts in the chicken salad and raisins and grapes, some artisan

0: chicken salad. I'm not down with it. 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Just give me the chicken, mayo, dill relish, and celery. That's where you get the crunch in the chicken salad. Very compelling stuff. Back in hour number one, catch up on the podcast. All right, but not catch up on the chicken salad. That would be disgusting. All right, we've got with us, joining us once again, friend of the program, the Commissioner Mick Wright of the Shelby County Board of Commissioners. Mick Wright, welcome back to the program. How are you, man?
1: I am doing very well, Jake. Good to be back with you.
0: All right, you got any unpopular takes on chicken salad you want to get out of the way?
1: No, I'm with you.
0: Okay.
1: Cold, simple, plain, no nuts, definitely.
0: No nuts in the chicken salad. My mom started putting grapes in it and really bummed me out. All right, Mick Wright, let's talk. I've got some questions about this settlement between the sheriff and the mayor of Shelby County, some $18 million. It's convoluted. I want you to make some sense of that here in a few minutes. But first, let's talk about a subject we probably won't be discussing very much longer, hopefully. Wanda Halbert, Shelby County Clerk. She is the outgoing Shelby County Clerk. We're not going to talk about the ouster. We're not going to talk about that. I want to talk about this lawsuit she has filed against the Election Commission, alleging there are absentee ballots, some 1,700 absentee ballots, that could flip the race. She was upended in the primary by Joe Towns Jr. by less than 150 votes. Now she wants a recount. What can you tell us about these proceedings?
1: Yeah, I would say if you are sitting down, hopefully, because this will come as a big surprise to you, but this challenge is really worthless. Wanda Halbert, once again, is very short on details and doesn't know how processes work. You can tell it from this filing. So I'm just very appreciative of those Democrats who voted in the primary and voted for anyone but her, narrowly escaped her being in control of our criminal courts, which that would be a complete disaster.
0: But she is challenging it,
1: and we've got to take a look at it.
0: If you think about it, you know, the Shelby County Clerk position, where you are the number one, I guess you want to call it, revenue generator, you are in charge of a lot of money coming in the coffers. And when things aren't right, when the reports aren't done correctly, when taxes aren't applied, like the wheel tax was increased, she claims she didn't know. Could you imagine the kind of dysfunction, what kind of havoc it would wreak on the criminal courts?
1: Yeah, for her to be, you know, potentially in charge of an important, critical court position, to be the clerk of a court, the chief, administrative person in the courts. And when you look at the filing, so now she is contesting her election. She lost by, I think you said it was 126 votes, something like that, out of many thousands cast. So it was a very narrow race. She's contesting the fact that she lost, but she filed this. So she, first of all, she is her own lawyer in this case. I guess they call it a pro se.
0: Yeah.
1: She is her own attorney.
0: You know what they say about somebody who represents themselves in the court of law?
1: Yes.
0: Yeah.
1: Yes.
0: Yes.
1: Yeah, the client is not terribly bright.
0: A fool for a client, sure. Yeah.
1: Right.
0: So she is doing this herself, no lawyers involved. Lawyers are expensive. And so, I mean, why not? Why not just toss it out there? Hold on, I guess first though, Mick, before you get into the problems with the proceedings, can't you just request a recount? Do you have to file a legal legal paperwork? Isn't there like a mechanism to request a recount if there's a slim margin, like 126 votes?
1: Yeah, you know, this is nothing that I've personally been involved in. So I had to look up there's actual Tennessee law that specifies how this goes down. And that's one of the questions that I have of how can we even pursue this? Because state law says that this, you know, this is a primary election. The primaries are the domain of the parties. So the state parties determine who goes forward and who is the nominees for the Democrats and the Republicans. And so that's where state law says that she should have taken her contest. If she had one, she had a complaint, she could have gone to the state party. And it doesn't appear that that happened.
0: All right, so she's filing this in Chancery Court, correct?
1: Well, her paperwork says that it's for Chancery Court, but evidently she filed it in Circuit Court. So I guess she went to the wrong courtroom or something. I don't know how
0: Well,
1: that
0: she either
1: happened,
0: went to
1: but
0: the wrong courtroom or she put the wrong court on her filing. So, I mean, does that get spit back out, or are they going to accept it because it's kind of baked in that Wanda is going to be errant on her paperwork?
1: It seems to me that Circuit Court has accepted it. However, there's another wrinkle there, which is that they've assigned it to a judge. That judge is Cedric Wooten. And people who've been following this Wanda case for so long, you might remember that that judge recused himself when her ouster trial came up. And so this case has been assigned to him. I don't know how he can hear that case if he had to recuse previously.
0: Okay, so Judge Wooten in Circuit Court has been assigned a case that's marked Chancery Court by somebody representing herself, and this is somebody he has had to recuse for whatever reason, and that could be any reason, a conflict of interest, personal, mostly conflict of interest is why a judge recuses themselves, correct?
1: I went back and looked at the article. The article said that he didn't offer a reason for his recusal, at least not publicly. So we
0: Oh.
1: don't know what that reason is.
0: Can you just recuse yourself if you don't want to deal with Wanda Halbert? Wouldn't that be
1: I
0: nice?
1: know an awful lot of us would like to.
0: Yeah, wouldn't that be nice if you go and get your tags renewed and just recuse your tags from being renewed on account of you don't want to deal with Wanda Halbert. So, this is going about how you would expect.
1: Exactly. And then it goes further because, again, like state law says, she should have filed this with the primary board, the Democratic, the Tennessee Democratic primary. They have a primary board. They actually had their meeting. She could have joined either in person or via Zoom. It was over the weekend. And so she had, according to state law, up until the 26th to file that complaint with the party. If she did that, we've not heard it. So it seems to me that if all she did was go to the courts, she went to the wrong place, and now she has missed her deadline for the window.
0: Well,
2: respectfully, I am offended.
0: that's the way it's going to work. I again shudder to think of Wanda Halbert, given what we know about her and her inability to run an office, being in charge of criminal court. It could yield disastrous results. I mean, you want to talk about the backlogs and the long lines. I mean, what happens when Shelby County becomes Gotham? When all the criminals get out because Wanda, who has been derelict in her duties, made clerical error that set a bunch of criminals free or granted them the bond. Who should, I just it's there are enough problems when you've got competent people because mistakes happen. If you put somebody in there who is incompetent, it could be disastrous. So hopefully this will just kind of go away, and so will she. Now the other thing, Mick Wright, Shelby County Commission, I want to ask you about, because I keep seeing this matter of $18 million. There was a lawsuit from Shelby County Sheriff Floyd Bonner against Mayor Lee Harris over some budgetary issues. And now I guess I read it as being those guys settled their hash out of court, and now there's a matter of $18 million, and that's up to you guys to provide the sheriff's department. What's going on here?
1: Yeah, that's a good outline of it. It dates back to last budget season. So after the budget was passed last year, the sheriff took the county to court, or took the mayor to court, saying that what you did was you approved my budget, but then you put in some restrictions. And so it's sort of like if I gave you $100, but I said you can only use 50 of it. I've restricted the other half. That's kind of what the sheriff is saying. So he's saying part of my budget is restricted, and that's keeping me from doing my job.
0: Okay, but now what? What's this? Was there an actual settlement or just like a gentleman's agreement? I mean, does Lee Harris have the authority to just say, hey, yeah, we'll do whatever, just go to the commission and get what you need?
1: Yeah, it's a very complicated thing that we've been discussing both in public, and we had a meeting with the attorneys in private earlier this week. It's very convoluted, but basically the mayor, on behalf of the county, reached a settlement agreement with the sheriff. It was very curious because the mayor pretty much pretended as if he did not know what we were talking about when this came up. But he had signed it. He signed it on May 1st. I believe the sheriff signed it May 5th or 6th, something like that. This is an agreement. However, the other part, the balance of what the mayor says does seem to kind of bear out that the mayor never agreed to a specific dollar amount. He just agreed that the sheriff could come to us with this budget request. And now that sort of where it stands now is, we're trying to figure out on the county commission, because obviously $18 million, that's a very sizable amount.
0: Yeah.
1: But they say it's for overtime. It's mainly for overtime. I think 16 of the 18 is for overtime, and most of that has already been spent. And so that's what we're trying to figure out between them and the finance department, is to marry up the numbers and just give the sheriff what he actually needs, and let's get this thing done.
0: It seemed like all this could have been avoided if Mayor Lee Harris had just kind of left the budget alone. Like, let the sheriff manage his budget. I mean, it's his job, and you know, whether you think that Sheriff Bonner has done a good job or a bad job, let him do the job, that he was elected to do, instead of going and messing. Right. It seems all convoluted, but it's weird. You read these stories about what's going on in Shelby County government or city government, and a lot of the time, Mick, I think part of the problem with local government, and I talked about this on the program yesterday, is that the electorate is just tired of it. It's all baked in, whether it's ineptitude,
1: yeah,
0: or corruption or grift. Voters in Shelby County, they just accept it. And voter apathy, I believe, has really set in, and that's why you've got bad turnout. And people just expect the worst out of their elected officials, and I think that is a sad state of affairs.
1: I agree. I think county government, just by nature, is a complicated beast with authority that's pretty spread out. It's not like everyone, reports up the chain. So it is complicated, and then when you have elected officials that just don't work together or collaborate like a Halbert, or like these relationships between the mayor and sheriff, it just complicates it even further.
0: Here's the thing about it, Mick. You know, the Shelby County government used to be the one that actually did work. It was the one where you didn't worry about the county government because there were competent people running it, and it wasn't so long ago. You know, I think about since 2018, when the Democrats swept all the countywide offices, save the DA's office that came later. It really hasn't improved, and we've got all these problems, and it's almost mirroring the city of Memphis's dysfunctional government, and that doesn't bode well. And now you've got, I mean, it's been 8 years, and nothing really has improved. I mean, nothing has gotten better.
1: I think those personalities clashes is what has exposed that the underlying structure is not built to deal with that. It's built to deal with officials who take their job seriously,
0: yep,
1: and want to work together for the citizens.
0: Well, hopefully we'll have more of those in office come August. It's going to come out to turnout. You know, go out there and cast your ballot for competent people. And you're termed out. You're done. What's your future, Mick Wright? Maybe a run for something, or are you going to just be a private citizen for a while?
1: I really don't know what's next, Jake, but I'll be listening to the Nation of Jake. I'll be around.
0: Good answer.
1: You know, I just don't know.
0: Right on. All right. Well, hey, sometimes, hey, a door will open. You don't always have to have a plan. All right, Mick Wright, appreciate the call, man. We'll talk to you soon.
1: Thanks so much.
0: All right, there you go. There is Commissioner.
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4: What risks would you be willing to take to tell a compelling story? Little did one woman know that her answer to this question would forever transform the shape of journalism. New York, 1887. 23-year-old journalist Nellie Bly is tasked with a harrowing assignment to investigate the living conditions of a mental institute on an island in the East River. To do so, Bly heroically posed as a patient in order to experience and report on such matters firsthand, which would lead to the publication of an exposé that prompted governments to push for greater reforms and funding for mental health care. However, Bly would continue to challenge her boundaries as a journalist, as just 2 years later, she would embark on an ambitious solo trip around the world in order to beat the fictional record in Jules Verne's novel Around the World in 80 Days, which she would inevitably complete in just 72 days, further cementing her status as a female pioneer in the male-dominated field. Nellie Bly would go on to become the first female combat journalist during World War I, before tragically passing away from pneumonia at the age of 57 in 1922. And yet, she is forever remembered as a foundress of investigative journalism, whose impact continues to inspire the countless women who follow in her footsteps.
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4: Do you think you could survive with part of your brain missing? This was a puzzling phenomenon one man was capable of living with. Vermont, 1848. 25-year-old foreman Phineas Gage was tamping down explosives with an iron rod when suddenly the powder detonated and shot the instrument through his skull, damaging the front left portion of his brain. Miraculously, not only did Gage survive the accident, but his intellectual functions remained intact and was able to leave his home after just a month of recuperation, as the damaged portion of his brain had adapted and regenerated after the injury. And although he was unable to return to his previous profession, Gage found employment as a stagecoach driver in Chile before returning to his mother's home in San Francisco, where he would ultimately pass away 12 years after his accident in 1860. Remarkably, the subsequent research into Gage's survival by contemporary and future scientists would lead to the creation of an entirely new field of medicine, earning Gage the title of the man who began neuroscience, as his story clearly showed that the brain was far more complex than previously believed. How might we, like Phineas Gage, inspire others by allowing our scars and pains to be transformed into instruments of healing and change?
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0: All right, what did we learn this afternoon? Well, let's do it. I'll say this. I learned there are a lot of opinions on chicken salad, more than I thought. You know, I kind of did lay down the gauntlet, though. I made the declaration. Chicken salad only has four ingredients, those being chicken, mayonnaise, dill relish, and celery. And other people, they like to add extraneous foreign objects into their chicken salad, like Rivera. First thing Rivera said, almonds. Somebody said they wanted to add in pecans.
5: And it's a good crunch, man.
0: Something called tarragon. And what is that? What? A rich people chicken salad with a tarragon?
5: Wow, you must be rich.
0: Nah, man, just make it easy. Add any kind of aftermarket chicken salad accoutrement you want. You know, your paprika or your nuts. It could be like a little like a bar at the yogurt shop. You don't go to TCBY or Yogurt Mountain or remember that place Yogurt Mountain. You don't go do the soft serve and then when you pull the lever that you don't have nuts in the yogurt. You know, you can just add that in afterwards. Do that. And that now I'm just envisioning Rivera, a chicken salad machine, pulling the lever and coming out of the machine extruded chicken salad. Oh, wouldn't that be great? All right, Rivera, what did you learn this afternoon?
6: I was blown. My mind was blown when I found out. Sorry, I worded that wrong. My mind was blown. That's what I was trying to say. And it's funny enough for the reason, because I learned that Scott Bessent was gay.
0: Yes.
6: A lot of jokes you can make about that phrase. My mind was blown.
0: Yeah, Scott Bessent, gay. Famous gay. Famously gay. And he's awesome. He's tough, too, man. He likes to beat people up or threaten to beat people up. But you know what? I'm not seeing any like, hey, let's celebrate Scott Bessent for Pride Month. You know, because you only get celebrated if you think the right way, if your politics are correct. You know? So, yeah, Scott Bessent. Josh learned he's gay.
6: Scott Bessent blew my mind.
0: Okay, there you have it. There you have it. Scott Bessent blew my mind. Now I'm getting more chicken salad pushback here. Now we got Mary on the line. She's saying that, hold on. There's got to be onions in the chicken salad. No. We learned that, well, we already knew. Scott Pelley, entitled arrogant hack. We kind of knew that. By the way, he's not getting fired for his political views. He's getting fired because he's an a-hole. You can't just start slamming the new boss in front of everybody.
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4: How far would you be willing to travel to help a friend in need? The greatest courage is often found in reluctant heroes. New York, 1940. American Olympic bobsledder Billy Fisk is prompted to help his allies across the pond as the German Luftwaffe looms over England. However, since the U.S. was still neutral at this point of the Second World War, Fisk was forced to lie about his nationality in order to enlist in the Royal Air Force. Surprisingly, though he had never flown before, Fisk proved to be a natural fighter pilot and participated in his first sorties less than a week after training. His aviation career, though, would be short-lived, as on August 16th, Fisk's fuel tank was shot by an enemy dive bomber over the English Channel. However, instead of bailing out of his plane, which was desperately needed to help in the war effort, Fisk skillfully glided it back to his airfield. Tragically, though his plane would be repaired, Fisk would succumb to his injuries the following day, earning him the distinction of being the first American citizen fighter pilot to be killed in action during World War II. And though he confessed his reasons for serving to be unheroic, the inscription on his memorial plaque would go on to read, "An American citizen who died, that England might live."
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8: Signal of progress with Iran. I'm Lisa Lucera, Fox News. That from President Trump, even as a ceasefire shows signs of cracking.
10: Despite Iran launching a barrage of missiles and drones into Kuwait Wednesday, President Trump says the ceasefire is working.
11: We nipped it in the bud very quickly, as we do with the greatest military in the world. But some people would say they were slightly provoked.
10: The president described the Iranian strikes as a response to what U.S. military officials described as defensive strikes by the U.S. earlier this week. President Trump spoke to reporters shortly before the U.S. House advanced for the first time a war powers resolution to end military action against Iran.
8: Fox's Jared Halpern at the White House. That resolution next goes to the Senate. A dual Iranian-American citizen and tech CEO has been arrested, accused of supplying U.S. equipment to Iran's nuclear agency and military. Jamshid Ghomi faces charges of conspiracy to violate the International Emergency Economic Powers Act. A day after Acting Attorney General Todd Blanche said the Anti-Weaponization Fund was scrapped, President Trump not committing to an end to the program.
11: The Weaponization Fund, as far as I'm concerned, was a beautiful thing.
8: The $1.8 billion fund was meant to compensate allies of the president, though it faced bipartisan criticism, with some lawmakers expressing concerns it could be used for people who took part in the Capitol riot. A man shot and killed by the FBI in Bakersfield, California, after police say he took 10 school employees hostage inside a downtown office building, holding them for nearly 16 hours. Authorities say Anthony Scott Searles Harris told them he had a bomb strapped to himself and to some of the hostages.
12: There were a total of 10 members of our community whose lives were changed yesterday. Unexpectedly, but we are thankful that they have been reunited with their loved ones after this ordeal.
8: Assistant Police Chief Jeremy Blakemore. 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
13: 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Star Wars flopped. A dozen more flopped. A new generation of filmmakers raised on YouTube just took their lunch. Join a million folks who get my free newsletter every single morning. You're going to love it. 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
1: Jimmy, back in action on a big Wednesday episode of Fox Across America. Looked like California was going red last night, but at the moment it appears to be going black with all the printer ink they're using to make new Democrat ballots. I don't actually know, but it looks very, very suspect that with two Republicans slated to make the runoff, we're now being told it could take at least a week to count all these votes.
2: What in the wide, wide world of sports is going on here?
1: I don't know, but we're going to have a little fun with it. 888-788-9910. It's Wednesday. Kennedy's going to be here, the K-Train, making her weekly appearance. We're also going to talk to Caroline Sunshine. What do they both have in common? A lot invested in those sketchy Los Angeles elections and statewide elections. Caroline Sunshine lives out in California. Kennedy had a house in the Pacific Palisades before Karen Bass headed off to the swim-up bar while the city got burnt and they blamed it on climate change. But there's a lot to get to. And regardless of where you weigh in on that lot that we are getting to, every one of your voices is welcome in this huddle. 888-788-9910 is the phone number. The show, of course, comes with one rule, one barrier for admission. Okay, you are all welcome. Doesn't matter what you believe. Doesn't matter who you vote for. Does not matter what you're sexually attracted to. I know it's Pride Month. People make a big sport of that. I was never really thrown by the idea of men dating men because I spent 10 years driving a taxi in New York City, and a lot of those Middle Eastern guys were dating other things altogether. So the point is, you're all welcome. Be a Republican, be a Democrat, Libertarian, Independent. Just don't call the show and act like a bang as we get underway on a big Wednesday. I'm in a good mood. I'll be downtown tonight at the Gotham Comedy Club. I'm hosting the 10th annual Laugh to Remember, which is a benefit that raises money for Alzheimer's. And let's hope this year Joe Biden gets the care that he needs. I'm being silly. Stop it. It's a big event, though. And it's live ammo. It's live stand-up. So it's fun for me because that's the club that gave me my start. When I was a cab driver, Gotham Comedy Club was the first club to pass me and start putting me up on the weekends. And I've, you know, kind of started to make a little bit of a living doing comedy. You're not making a lot of money. You know, when you drive a taxi and do stand up at night, you know, the old adage is you get paid weekly, very weekly. So dumb. But as it pertains to California, which is where I wanted to start, let me give you some of the issues that we're dealing with right now that are driving the internet bananas. Florida has about 33 million people living there. They count your votes on election night by 7 p.m. They call the race by like 7:05, and we get out of there. They do a very good job of counting statewide races. California puts about 60 people on the ballot. The mail-in balloting is massive. It overwhelmingly favors Democrats. So it leaves you with an uneasy feeling. You know the Eagles song, I Got a Peaceful, Easy Feeling? They were not singing about California elections, I promise you. They were on a lot of acid if they were. Okay, here is Steve Kornacki talking about the reality of right now. Karen Bass leads Spencer Pratt by about 5%. But in order for someone to clinch the election outright, they have to cross the 50% threshold, 50%. Okay, because neither candidate is slated to do that, they then go forth to a general election in the fall where two of them compete. So right now, you've got Karen Bass, Spencer Pratt, and Nithya Raman. And Spencer Pratt is beating Raman by, you know, hundreds of thousands of votes. But according to Steve Kornacki, that doesn't mean anything. Clip four.
3: The final piece of the puzzle that we won't know tonight, right, is the late arriving vote by mail. And we're talking about probably like a third of the vote in Los Angeles. We're probably not going to be getting until tomorrow and maybe days to come after tomorrow. The mail can still come in after Election Day. And there's indications, and there's certainly a ton of precedent here, that late arriving vote by mail is going to be significantly more Democratic friendly than all of the other vote, meaning that would be good news for Bass.
4: Right.
3: That would be good news for Raman. If she's going to come out of tonight behind Pratt, it's a huge if, but if she's going to come out of tonight behind Pratt, well, it's not a huge if at this point, she would then have an opportunity, if she's close enough, to catch him with that.
1: So there you go. And when you hear that, okay, well, the mail can still come in after Election Day, and there's a ton of precedent here, meaning, yeah, a lot of people feel like they're rigging elections. Do I know that? No. I want to be responsible. But it's, I mean, it's ridiculous. Like, we're living in a country that allows these states, because we don't have a uniform law, in a state where they don't check voter ID. Okay, we're living in a time of great distrust when it comes to our elections. So I'm not on the air to tell you California's stolen. It looks sketchy. It does. It doesn't look good. But at the very least, the amount of distrust so many people are feeling right now should be cause for us to make some type of a collective national effort to have uniform election standards. But we don't. And we don't have them at a time when 84% of Americans favor the Save America Act. So don't think I'm making this a Democrat thing. The Republicans control the Senate, the House, and the presidency. And John Thune's in a hammock right now. He ain't doing the Save America Act. He doesn't care. 80% of black people support voter ID. The Democrats called it Jim Crow on steroids. John Thune was like, well, that's it. They're never going to make a deal now. I guess we're good here. That's how politics work now. So what California is really doing, whether this takes another 2 days or another 5 days, is they're making the case to pass Trump's ballot initiative. Okay, his act, not his ballot initiative, but the Save America Act. Okay, I don't believe that's going to happen anytime soon, because there are dirtbags on the right that are just as guilty. Here is Steve Kornacki. Okay, you know, as he was talking about the reality of these races, okay, he also said the governor's race gives both Democratic voters hope because of mail-in ballots. Clip 9.
3: It's just going to have to be such a flood of Democratic ballots coming in after, you know, being tabulated after election night or into the wee hours this morning, that would just lift both Democrats over Hilton. That's increasingly what it needs to be for Steyer.
1: So think about that. Okay. After election night or into the wee hours this morning, that would just lift both of the Democrats up. And again, that is how they vote. Those are the rules of the game. So anything that's happening that might resemble cheating to you or me is probably just a legalized version, meaning you can't say they cheated. Like one of the, you know, I don't think there's anybody in elected office that knows more about elections and how they work and how intelligence travels than a man who told me after the 2020 election. He goes, you know, when we say it, people say it's stolen. They're implying that they broke some type of a rule. And the truth is they didn't. They just legalized stealing it. They used COVID at the state legislative level to codify things that were previously unfathomable, like 24-hour unsupervised drop boxes. That was legal. So you can't say they were stolen if they used a legal method. Ballot harvesting, where you could show up to a housing project or a retirement home and just collect every single ballot, one person, and then go drop them off. That was now legal, even though it had been illegal in prior elections. So the point is, I know it's semantics, but when a lot of people online tell you they're stealing the election, they're not technically doing that per se. There's just a lot of ridiculousness when it comes to their side. And they're the ones who tell you they're protecting democracy. No, we're protecting democracy. But that's what America needs. At a time when we're as divided as we are, we need elections that stretch out 14 days. We need to make sure anybody can vote. They don't need an ID. In a state that's already been caught with a few $100 billion worth of fraud that went completely unnoticed by the people in power, even though a lot of that fraudulent money happened to make its way through NGOs back into campaign coffers. You know, the point is California is the most corrupt state in the country right now. Okay, Minnesota's running there with them. They're not quite there at the dollar amounts. Okay, yeah, they have a lot of empty daycares and stuff like that, fake rideshare programs. And, you know, California's right there with the fake hospices and everything else. But that's the point. When your state is getting rung up on $100 billion a week worth of fraud, you might want to do a little bit more to, I don't know, make it sound like you're on top of stuff. Okay, California is doing the opposite. And it's one of the reasons so many voters are trying to swing Republican. Listen to these two drunk dudes. They were on NBC News. Clip 6.
4: Because he's speaking out against communism and socialism, and it is a real big problem in our cities, especially in L.A. where it's turned to crap. It's not an accident. They're doing it by design. Karen Bass wants to destroy our city, and it's nice to see someone like Spencer Pratt.
5: I can simplify it because those buzzwords are like they melt the brains of like left, you know, leaning people. So let's just say it this way. He doesn't want you a human feces to be a part of your life.
6: Yeah.
5: He doesn't want homeless children outside.
6: Totally.
5: Oh, homeless
6: Thank you.
5: Outside. Oh, you didn't like that. You ran away.
1: Some of these guys are hammered. Like, I mean, completely smashed if we're...
7: Fat, drunk, and stupid is no way to go through life, son.
1: No way. It's a great way to go through life. Fat, drunk, and stupid got me this far. Okay, but the reality is even the sober people said the same thing about Spencer Pratt. Here it is, clip five.
8: As a Democrat, are voting for Spencer Pratt.
9: Yes, sir.
8: Why is that?
9: I do like his approach for the homelessness. As a person who used to be homeless myself, I was rendered the services that he's talking about. I was able to change my life, 10 years sober with no alcohol and stuff like that. So his approach is really good. I do think it's fair for him to go off with the runoff with Karen Bass. Yeah. This way, both of them can go ahead and prove to me why they deserve my vote. So as of today, I'm doing it, yes, because I do like his approach, and I do think he deserves a fair chance.
10: Yeah.
9: But come November, it could be different.
1: Oh. So, but, you know, they're both saying the same thing, which is Spencer Pratt represents a focus on real priorities, you know? We want to bring our kid to school and not have some wizard with no pants on chasing us. We don't want to watch someone shoot heroin when we're walking the dog in the morning. You know, oh, by the way, our house burned down and there was no water in the reservoir and the fire hydrants were empty because of a woke climate change policy that was protecting an endangered fish.
11: Everything woke turns to
1: okay, 7,000 houses were gone. So that's what Spencer Pratt represents. On the other side, they're trying to make this a MAGA thing. Well, MAGA. Fascists, white supremacy, election integrity. It's why we take 10 days to count the votes here in California. That's because we don't want to be in the sketchy election business like that Trump fellow over there. It's all absurd. And the liberals are fighting pretend battles. That's why they're trying to call, you know, him a MAGA fascist. That's why every reporter asks Spencer Pratt a million Trump questions. That's why every reporter asks Steve Hilton a million Trump questions. Steve Hilton and Spencer Pratt are two guys who love California. They realize how one-party rule has destroyed so much what's great about California, and they want to do something about it. What the other side represents is the version of California that costs you trillions of dollars and leaves you nothing to show for it, meaning the $192 billion train to nowhere. There are $192 billion into a project that doesn't have a mile of train track 20 years in.
12: You gotta do better than that.
1: That's where they are. Homelessness. They've gone out and spent $25 billion on homelessness. When this initiative started, California had 35,000 homeless people. They now have 165,000 homeless people. I mean, come on, man. That's nuts.
11: They don't know what the f*** they're doing. Do you understand that?
1: They don't, to quote the president. And this type of election where Spencer Pratt, Steve Hilton come along and make a transformative effort. They actually get Californians talking about the issues, criticizing their own party. I understand it's a predominantly liberal state and that the odds are it's going to vote liberal in the long run. Okay. And if the general election comes and goes and there's two Democrats in power, I don't think anybody's going to be shocked. Certainly not the fat guy sitting in this chair right now, swiveling while he talks to you. But I think we're dealing in such a time of massive government mistrust. And I think every time we ask California to do better, they do a little bit worse. And that's why Spencer Pratt has support. That's why Steve Hilton has support. And that's why everybody in my Twitter feed thinks California legislative people are down at the Kinko's right now printing ballots. Are they doing that? No. They're probably filling them out by hand.
0: A show so good, people don't know what to think.
13: This feels weird. Are you sure this is legal?
14: 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It's fun though, isn't it?
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0: There it is, Fox Across America with Jimmy Fallon doing the damn thing on a Wednesday, third day of June. Wild stuff going on over here in my part of the hood. We've got a Fox News Saturday night this weekend that is going to be absolutely nuts. And then I'll be down in Maryland, Hagerstown, Maryland. I'm supposed to get my hands on some AC&T fried chicken. We got to figure that out. That's been a lifelong quest since we launched this show. Everybody was like, oh, you got to go to the fried chicken place, greatest place in the world. So we got to coordinate that. That's a big part of Saturday night's trip down to Maryland. And then we'll be back on the road out in California in the month of July. July 17th in Monterey, July 18th in Napa, and of course July the 25th in Anaheim. If you want any of those tickets, foxacrossamerica.com. And that's, of course, where you'll get August tickets as well. We're going to San Antonio. We're going to Rockford, Illinois. And then I'm not kidding when I say this. I am on the road every single weekend. From Labor Day through Christmas, I am on the road doing stand-up comedy. I'll bring Jenny for some of them because I don't want to be sitting home at my house because Lincoln's going away to college. My kid's going to be at college. It would be an empty nester. And me and Jenny are in a difficult spot. We don't know how to fill the void, okay? One of us wants to get a dog. The other wants to get an Asian woman. I don't know what Jenny has against dogs. I don't know. Why couldn't I just get the dog?
1: Yeah. You are so dumb. You are really dumb, for real.
0: But I bring up California dates because, obviously, out in California, they had a mayoral race last night, as well as a gubernatorial one. Here is Spencer Pratt reacting to what seemed like news at the time that he might have made the runoff. We don't know for sure. We literally are sitting here right now and don't know. Here it is, clip one.
2: Do you see an uphill battle in the next 5 months?
3: Absolutely not. I think the next 5 months, I'm going to have time to build out this team to show everybody the level of Democratic supporters that I have behind me, the heavy hitters that are in this room that are all behind me. And I think this idea that I don't represent Democrats and Republicans and independents, anyone that's just a Los Angeles citizen that wants basic quality of life, I'll be able to show that in 5 months. Right now, the media likes to say, oh, he's this. I'm not that. I'm an Angelino who said enough is enough, and I had to step up. I didn't know I'd be here tonight, but this is obviously God's plan, and I'm going to go all the way, and I'm going to show everybody that I'm their mayor.
0: Now, to be honest with you, he has a good shot if he makes it into the runoff to be Karen Bass, because it is that bad. They're going to try to tie him to MAGA. They're going to say he's a reality TV guy. I don't doubt $1 billion is going to get spent against him. But people who live out there are fed up. I mean, you can't overlook the fact their houses got burnt down. And the people who didn't have water in the hydrants and had laid off a significant chunk of the fire department because of a COVID vaccine are still here blaming it on climate change at this remote hour. Like they every time the California wildfires come up, Gavin Newsom gets front of a microphone and goes, that's why we've got to invest more in climate change. I mean, come on, man. What a jerk. So I don't know, but understand, wrap your head around this. Florida's actual population is considered to be 23.6 million people. 23.6 million. Florida counts their votes in one day. Do you know how many people live in Los Angeles? 3.8 million. So Florida can count 23 million votes in a day. California needs a week to count 3 million?
4: What a fraud.
0: Sure sounds like it.
5: This is Jim Shoemaker. 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My guest, Daniel Brown.
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10: Fox News, I'm Tom Rigotti. The House votes to pass a war powers resolution aimed at stopping President Trump's military action in Iran.
11: On this vote, the yeas are 215 and the nays are 208. The concurrent resolution is adopted.
10: Four Republicans joined with Democrats to pass the resolution, which now heads to the Senate before it can go to the president's desk. Democrats know President Trump launched the conflict without congressional approval. President Trump is signaling progress in talks with Iran, even as the ceasefire shows signs of cracking.
12: Despite Iran launching a barrage of missiles and drones into Kuwait Wednesday, President Trump says the

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3: Would you willingly risk death for the good of your countrymen? This was the overwhelming patriotism one man heroically possessed. Poland, 1940. Underground resistance leader Witold Pilecki was given a selfless mission: to infiltrate and report on the conditions his compatriots faced while imprisoned in the infamous death camp, Auschwitz. To do so, Pilecki willingly allowed himself to be arrested by the Nazis during a street roundup in Warsaw. Once inside, Pilecki not only established an underground resistance within the camp, but also assisted in escapes, even giving up his own early escape plans for an inmate in greater danger. Eventually, though, Pilecki made a 100-kilometer escape journey on foot in 1943, after which he prepared an exhaustive report for Allied forces, which was tragically ignored and regarded as too horrifying to be true. Furthermore, even after the Nazi occupation, Pilecki faced further imprisonment by the Polish communist regime, who would unjustly execute him after a sham trial in 1948. However, Witold Pilecki would gain the recognition he deserved when his true story was released after the fall of communism, earning him the acclaim of his fellow countrymen, who forever remember him as a symbol of selfless patriotism.
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4: It's not renewed, proving that freedom always prevails over fear. 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

0: is Fox Across America with Jimmy Fallon. Busy Wednesday episode of the show. Caroline Sunshine weighing in from Los Angeles. Kennedy's going to be here as well. She had a house in Los Angeles, but they let it burn down. And we're trying to make that rebuild effort right now, but there's a lot of red tape. Have you seen any of the photos? Adam Carolla, the ace man, has been posting in Malibu. Nothing's getting built yet. They've raised hundreds of millions of dollars, but the government's still in the way. We will keep the California situation top of mind if we get any updates. At the moment, we actually don't have anything. All we know is it looks, if the voting stopped right now, there would be one Democrat and one Republican in each of the runoffs for mayor and governor. But is the voting about to stop right now? It's going to go on for quite a long time.
1: What the hell is the world coming to?
0: I don't have an answer. What I can tell you is we are living in the death of shame. I know I say this a lot on this show. People don't feel shame anymore. Like, I grew up in it. You really felt ashamed if you did something dumb or your parents said they were disappointed in you. My God. You know, that would land. You'd be like, you'd have a moment of deep introspection.

0: be like, how can I be better? What can I do? That's not a thing now. And it's a really dangerous society because the compass is broken. You know, shame used to be there as like a third rail anyway. You don't want to hit that rail, wind up on the wrong side of it. We're not there. I bring this up because of the Graham Plattner stuff. I'm going to run through this really quick. So Graham Plattner went down to D.C. yesterday, met with a host of Democrat senators to see if he could hold on to their endorsement. And he did. Okay. Chuck Schumer, the Adam Schiffs of the world, every one of them, the Tim Kaines of the world. No one's taken back their endorsement, which means every single elected Democrat senator who's been on your TV for the last 6 months calling Donald Trump a Nazi pedophile protector is endorsing a guy with an actual Nazi death cam tattoo who just got caught on a pedophile app.
1: Democrats are so full of crap.
0: This is hilarious because it shows you just how unprincipled they are, how the politics are more important than the people. Now understand, when you're talking about Senate races, talking about governor races, okay, statewide races, there's a lot of money, which means there's a lot of consulting behind every one of these decisions. So the Graham Plattner story broke over the weekend. They're like, all right, let's do a tale of the tape here. We've had the Nazi tattoo on his chest for 18 years. Everyone knows it's not just like a swastika. This is a specific tattoo that executioners had inside Nazi death camps. And you can tell me he got it on a bender when he was drinking. Okay, but it's been 18 years since that bender. And at no point did he get out of bed, look in the mirror, and go, yeah, this might not be the best. This might not look good on a job interview. Maybe not. Maybe no selfies on social media with this. But that's how people found the tattoo. Okay, the guy with the Nazi death cam tattoo was singing shirtless karaoke, videotaping it for the world to see. Okay, I don't know what reflects worse judgment, getting the Nazi tattoo or showing it off. Okay, but the reality is being in the Senate is a judgment position. Does this guy have the judgment?
2: Not even close.
0: Okay, this is a guy who slandered Purple Heart veterans, said he spanked the monkey in porta potties. That's a weird thing. Okay, it chapter and verse with the dating issues and the fact that he was sexting multiple women behind his wife's back, some of which she knows about. And then, yes, they'd uncovered that dating profile on an app called Kick, where he is wearing nothing but a towel and attempting to connect with local people who are sexually promiscuous like him. There's only one small problem. Every Department of Justice agency that's trying to track down local pedophiles spends all their time on Kick because that's what it's known for.
3: It's people with a dirty mind that think like that.
0: I mean, listen, if anybody would know where the weirdos who like kids hang out, it's the guy in that last clip.
3: It's totally false.
0: Anyway, Graham Plattner gets outed for, as I said, doing all of these horrific, unspeakable things. At which point the Democrats hold a, you know, strategy session. Let's circle the wagons. And they bring in the consultants and they bring in the high-level Democrats and they go, well, okay, we've got this election next Tuesday. It's the 9th of June. Now we have Plattner against Susan Collins. Technically speaking, the governor, Janet Mills, who suspended her campaign, is still on the ballot, even though she's not campaigning anymore. So we could switch from him to her. We also reserve the right, if in fact he wins, to replace him, because that's how democracy works up in Maine. It doesn't actually matter who you vote for. If you elect a person in Maine, for real, this is a real thing. If you elect a person in Maine, the party reserves the right to change the outcome of the race if they don't find the candidate morally fit or they decide they like somebody better. Again, this is the party that tells you they're protecting democracy. So get out and vote. And if we're okay with it, we'll let it stand. That's Maine. That's a real thing. So I understand the Democrats sat down with their strategists and their consultants, and that's what they decided. They said, all right, we'll leave him in the race. We'll say it's up to the people. If the people don't want him after all of this, fine. But we don't have to put the egg on our face of firing a guy, of canceling a guy, and taking him off the ticket now. So Graham Plattner is essentially singing for his supper, hopefully this time with a shirt on, so people don't see the rest of his gut and his tattoos. But the same Graham Plattner, okay, that Graham Plattner is the Democrat nominee, The Democrats who have been telling you for the past year, because of the Epstein files, that Trump is a pedophile protector. He's a Nazi. fascist pedophile protector. So go out and vote for the guy with the Nazi tattoo on the pedophile app. Listen to Michael Bennett. I'll start with him. Because this is the death of shame problem we're having. Michael Bennett, governor of Colorado, or Senator Michael Bennett, running for governor of Colorado anyway. And I love Colorado. I have two shows there in the fall, Colorado Springs, and then we're going to be in Grand Junction. Okay. FoxAcrossAmerica.com if you want to come hang out. I love Colorado. Western Colorado, get on Route 70, leaving Denver, head out towards, you know, Glenwood Springs. Oh, God. It's nice. Probably the nicest ride you'll ever take, right up there with the Pacific Coast Highway. It's that nice when you get down to Glenwood Canyon. And I have, you know, a great love for and affection for Colorado. It's a great place. But the people running it, dirtbags. The proof is right here. Here's Michael Bennett. He's trying to trash Trump. And he says, we need standards for behavior if you're going to run for office. So the interviewer goes, really? What about Graham Plattner? At which point, the number you have reached is not in service. He won't give you an answer. Clip 12.
2: I think that, you know, it's really important for us to have a standard of public behavior for our elected officials. I know there are a lot of elected officials that don't meet that standard.
4: I mean, you obviously don't think the president meets that high standard that you're talking about. Does Graham Plattner meet that high standard in your view?
2: Well, I definitely don't think the president meets that standard.
4: But what about Graham Plattner?
2: I think that's a fair question. That is what the election in Maine is going to partly be about.
4: What's your view?
2: I'm busy running for governor of Colorado.
5: Don't change the subject. Just answer the f-ing question.
0: Do you get when there's a double standard, there's no standard. He's literally on TV running for governor of Colorado by slandering Donald Trump, by the way. Do you remember I was the one who told you this? I was the only one who told you this. This is why I go on the road and do comedy, because I meet you guys. I get back on the air. I get back on TV. And I prioritize things you care about. Why? Because I talk to you. I look you in the face. I shake your hand. You make fun of my jackets. Tell me I'm fat and Jenny's prettier. Blah, blah, blah. Bring it on. You don't scare me. But the point is, I always go on the road. When I get in my rental car, I throw on local radio. When I get in my hotel, I throw on local TV. I want to see what they're doing at a regional level. And I've told you, it breaks my heart that over this last 3 or 4 years of doing comedy, every single political ad is about Donald Trump. And it's not an ad on behalf of someone running against Donald Trump. It's not an ad from someone who is ever going to have anything to do with Donald Trump. But they know politics got nationalized in the era of social media and manufactured Trump hysteria. So liberals campaign by saying bad things about Trump. They don't make the case for themselves. Like Michael Bennett's not on TV going, I'll do this with the economy and that with the crime. He's just going, we need better behavior in the Oval Office. We need some type of a standard we can all agree on if I'm elected governor in Colorado. She goes, really? What about your fellow Democrat, Graham Plattner? Well, I'm busy running for governor. I can't talk about Graham Plattner. That's a different race. Yeah, you know what else is a different race? Donald Trump, who's not running for governor in Colorado. So do you get how laughable that excuse is on its face? He's talking about the president. He's not running against the president. But the minute he's talking, they bring up Graham Plattner. Hey, I'm not in the Graham Plattner race. What are we talking about? I see. And that's the point. The party, the politics, always more important than the people. Okay, Bernie Sanders is Jewish. I cannot imagine I live in this world where Jewish senators are like, I am with the guy who has the Nazi tattoo. It is important because the government, the oligarchs, the 1% are spending too much money. Okay, every time Bernie Sanders uses Republican spending as a justification for doing something horrific, it really shows you the level of sociopath you're dealing with in a way that's almost admirable. Guys, do you know the Democrats outspend the Republicans about 5-1? Do you know in the general election, Kamala Harris outspent Trump $1.5 billion to $300 million? $1.5 billion to $300 million. When Bernie Sanders says oligarchs are buying the elections, Elon Musk spent $180 million on Trump's election. Do you know how much billionaires spent on Kamala Harris's non-election? Literally $1.5 billion. It was not grassroots at all. Think back to 2020. Mark Zuckerberg, a billionaire, spent $500 million to help Joe Biden. Okay, somebody like Jeff Bezos at the time spent $200 million. which means they both spent a lot more than Elon Musk. Did Bernie Sanders say anything about the oligarchs investing in our elections?
6: The answer would be no.
0: No, the answer would be no, because Bernie Sanders...
7: You are so full of shit.
0: Listen to this, though. This is Bernie, asked again to clarify on Graham Plattner. This is clip 14.
4: You are standing by him, despite yes. that. Why?
8: Well, I find it interesting. The Republican super PACs have already purchased, as I understand it, $99 million in TV ads against this guy, Graham Plattner, in a small state that is an astronomical sum of money, and more money is going to come in. So why do they want to beat Graham Plattner? Because they understand that control over the Senate may, in fact, revolve about who wins in Maine, and they want to beat him in the worst possible way. And I think what the people of this country want are senators now who are going to focus on the needs of working class people who are tired of a corrupt political system in which billionaires buy elections, a rigged economy in which the rich get much richer while 60% of our people struggle to put food on the table.
9: He is so full of shit, this guy.
0: The rich get richer. I mean, it's such a scam. Can I read you something that no one covered anywhere in the news today? It's pretty interesting. You can thank the New York Post. Almost every single U.S. tax filer got a tax cut this year. $82 billion in tax relief for the middle class, for senior citizens, for gig workers, for everybody at the bottom end of the economic scale. Data released from the Treasury Department on Tuesday showed that 97% of filers scored a cut, courtesy of the One Big Beautiful Bill Act passed last year. Without the new law, those taxpayers would have been hit with a $5 trillion tax hike from the expiration of Trump's landmark 2017 law. So if Trump didn't pass the One Big Beautiful Bill, American taxes were going up $5 trillion.
10: That is financial lunacy.
0: That's why the Democrats told you the Big Beautiful Bill was Jim Crow on steroids and all. They wanted that money. We needed that money, Karen. Have you ever seen Goodfellas? Karen! That's the Democrats with the Trump tax cuts. We needed that money, Karen. It's so crazy. But the point is, when Bernie Sanders comes out and says, you know, we've got to vote for the guy with the Nazi tattoo because Trump keeps making the oligarchs more money. Guys, Donald Trump has lowered prescription drug costs at the lowest to the lowest point in the history of the index. No tax on Social Security, no tax on tips. He just gave every newborn in America a $1,000 seed account so they can start investing in the S&P 500 and have real money by the time they turn 18. Has any politician in our lifetime ever come remotely close to doing any of this stuff?
6: The answer would be no.
0: No, but the point is, it's stuff that helps the little guy. The only leg anybody has to stand on in this audience right now when it comes to Trump is Iran, because the gas prices are to the moon. And the truth is, if you asked every single American right now, would you rather pay, $1.50 less for gas or let Iran get a nuclear weapon? They're going to go, I'll take my chances with the nuclear weapon. Every single person is. And that's where the politics run into this for Trump. OK, he does need to wrap up the Iran war. They do know he's under immense pressure, but it's the only real demerit on this administration. Okay, and it's not a demerit if it works out for the best, and that's why he's playing a longer game and he's not succumbing to the political pressure. But the truth is, he has been consequentially better for the working man than anything the Democrats are going to do, because they just want to spend more money. But the reason life is unaffordable for the working man is the Democrats printed and spent $7 trillion, and it cut the purchase power of an American dollar in half. Your dollar is worth 50% of what it was at the cash register in the year 2020. Look it up. And that only happens because of government spending. So you understand Bernie Sanders saying, well, we got to stick by the guy with the Nazi tattoo on the pedophile app because he's the one who wants to spend more money. Except the problem is, spending more money is what got us in this mess in the first place, you jackass.
11: It's Jimmy Failla.
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11: It's Fox Across America.

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12: Would you willingly risk death for the good of your countrymen? This was the overwhelming patriotism one man heroically possessed. Poland, 1940. Underground resistance leader Witold Pilecki was given a selfless mission to infiltrate and report on the conditions his compatriots faced while imprisoned in the infamous death camp, Auschwitz. To do so, Pilecki willingly allowed himself to be arrested by the Nazis during a street roundup in Warsaw. Once inside, Pilecki not only established an underground resistance within the camp, but also assisted in escapes, even giving up his own early escape plans for an inmate in greater danger. Eventually, though, Pilecki made a 100-kilometer escape journey on foot in 1943, after which he prepared an exhaustive report for Allied forces, which was tragically ignored and regarded as too horrifying to be true. Furthermore, even after the Nazi occupation, Pilecki faced further imprisonment by the Polish communist regime, who would unjustly execute him after a sham trial in 1948. However, Witold Pilecki would gain the recognition he deserved when his true story was released after the fall of communism, earning him the acclaim of his fellow countrymen, who forever remember him as a symbol of selfless patriotism.
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0: is Fox Across America with your radio buddy Jimmy Fallon. The people of New York are fired up. The Knicks in the NBA Finals, that kicks off tonight against the San Antonio Spurs, a rematch of the 1999 NBA Finals, where I bet a lot of money on the Knicks to win. Didn't quite work out that way. I will be watching it all week long. If you're listening locally on WOR, I don't doubt you feel the intensity that has enveloped this city. There's something cool about civic pride, and I'm sure they're feeling it down in San Antonio. I will be in San Antonio August 15th at the Empire Theater. It is going to sell out soon. I don't know what's gone on in my life. Maybe it was Trump endorsing me in the Oval Office or all the crazy things that have happened with this show and the TV show. But our stand-up shows are like, you're like Aerosmith in the 80s. Like, the receptions have been outrageous. And honestly, I don't have imposter syndrome. I'm not being self-deprecating when I tell you that I don't deserve any of this. I'm just a fat guy who tells dirty jokes. And I'll take it. I'm not complaining. Okay? It's been amazing. These tours have been, like, electric. Like, if you were in Reno last week when I brought my mom on stage, it was bananas. But that's how you know, like, you're really synced up with an audience, is you can drag on anybody you want, and they're going to have a hilarious time. And it's, there's something magical going on out there on the road. So if you haven't seen us live, foxacrossamerica.com. In the next hour, we've got two things happening. Caroline Sunshine from California. We've got Kennedy coming up as well. But I'm going to top the hour with what I think is the State of the Union in politics right now. It has nothing to do with anything we've been talking about so far. But I always hatch these weird theories when I'm riding the elevators here at Fox News and I see them talking about a news story that I hadn't even thought about. And they usually launch me into some weird hypothesis. So stick around and you can tell me if I'm onto something or I just inhaled too much weed in Times Square on the walk to work.
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5: Curbing military action. I'm Lee Silicera, Fox News. For the first time, the House has passed a war powers resolution that would end U.S. strikes in Iran.
6: Four Republicans joining Democrats in voting yes. The measure directs President Trump to stop U.S. military action against Iran or get Congress's approval to declare war. It now heads to the Senate before it can go to the president's desk. House Republicans had delayed a vote on the measure 2 weeks ago, but criticism over the three-month-long war has continued as the conflict drags on, with Democrats calling it reckless and costly.
5: Fox's Kristen Goodwin. This is the president says negotiations with Iran are going well despite the cracks in the U.S. ceasefire, and he says the U.S. will gain access to Iran's enriched uranium.
7: That stuff is buried underneath a mountain that virtually collapsed. It's very, very hard to get it.
5: Iran launched strikes into Kuwait earlier today. The president said those were in response to what U.S. officials said were defensive strikes by the U.S. at Iranian targets. Meanwhile, Israel and Lebanon have agreed to renew their ceasefire and create a number of security zones inside Lebanon where Hezbollah would be banned. Los Angeles Mayor Karen Bass facing a runoff election after she failed to get 50% of the vote in yesterday's primary.
8: Ballots are being counted to determine who she'll face in November's general election. With 63% of the vote counted, the AP reports Bass is in first place. Reality TV star Spencer Pratt is in second. Progressive Councilwoman Nithya Raman trailing in third. In the governor's race, the top two